in full, as I am fully seen. Oh, what a grace forever to behold, the Lamb of God, my King of Calvary. Oh, praise his name, this King who died for me.

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2: It's 81 degrees.

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2: It's 80 degrees.

0: How about some new songs tonight? Would that be all right? I grew up a church kid. Like I said earlier, my earliest memories are being in church on Sundays and Wednesdays and Tuesdays. My dad was doing music practice. And I didn't grow up in a legalistic church or anything like that, so I don't really know where this idea came for me, but I just remember growing up as a kid having this idea or this version of who I thought God was. And I remember for myself, I just felt like he was just sitting on his throne with his arms crossed all day, just kind of judging jury, looking at everything I did wrong, you know, in disappointment. I don't think until I started having children of my own, I truly understood a father's love and just how many chances you're willing to give your own children. And I know for myself, I've given mine a lot. I know for myself personally, my parents have given me a lot. And I also know that God has given me hundreds of chances over the years. And so when I started thinking about this song, when I think of who God is now, the first thing that comes to my mind is love. You know, the fact that he sent his own son to die for something that he didn't have any part in. He took on the sin of the world, and Jesus willingly went and took that cross for us. He wasn't shaking his head because he loves us that much. That's the heart of God.
1: Can I talk to you? I know you got some questions. What's the hardest thing you're going through?

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Come join us. 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
1: It's 11 o'clock.
2: It's 79 degrees.

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2: It's 77 degrees.

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He let the blood and water flow and did it all to let you know you're the reason that he went to the cross.

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1: It's 1 o'clock.
2: It's 76 degrees. When

Hey there, this is Roy Young, president of Halifax Urban Ministries. 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
2: It's 76 degrees.

So we're going to get some friends out, and they're going to help us set this thing up. And anybody backstage, any of you guys? Like I was saying before, this is, as believers in Christ, this is the most sacred thing that we can do, to celebrate and to remember what Jesus did for us on the cross. And if you believe that he died for your sins and you've accepted it into your heart, then this is something that you can do to celebrate what he's done. And maybe you're here tonight and you're like, I've never taken communion at Austin City Limits. I've never taken communion at a concert. Guys, we're having church tonight. This is church. Maybe you're here tonight and you've never taken communion in your life. Maybe you made the decision to follow Christ and you've accepted him into your heart tonight for the first time and made him your person.

personal Savior, then this is your chance with the body of Christ to partake in this. And maybe you're like I was. Maybe somebody brought you here. I can't tell you how many Christian concerts my mom and dad took me to as a kid, and I was always on the fence because I thought, there's still a lot of fun stuff I want to do before I become a Christian. Well, let me just tell you this. I have a lot of fun, and I know I'm going to heaven. Amen. And I can promise you this. If you've asked God to come be your Savior tonight and live in your heart, this is going to be the best cracker and grape juice you've ever tried in your life. And so tonight, this piece of bread, it represents the body that was broken for each and every one of us. Take this and eat it and remember Him. The wine represents the blood that was shed for our sins. Take and drink. Let me just say this, if that was your first time tonight, welcome to the family. We love you guys. Thank you so much, Texas. Thanks for having us tonight. We're going to sing this part together. Just remember, nothing can separate what the good Lord brings together. If you know His love, raise your cup. Hallelujah, we remember. We're going to sing this right here.

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Come join us. We have a 45th celebration coming up on October 22nd. 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It's at the Shores Spa and Resort.

I remember right around the year 2012, I would go out and I would minister. Chandler was just talking about it. I would minister to people and I would watch them be healed, set free, and delivered. And I would go home for days in the dark, under the covers with the curtains closed. I was plagued by depression and rejection. And the main thing the enemy would try to tell me is that I was alone. He would say, yeah, you do all of that. And if you were to die today, they would find another Tasha. Let me tell you something. This is the testimony. I remember being in that dark room. I remember the curtains closed. It was so dark that my roommate, who was my cousin at the time, she came and she told me, Tasha, I can't take it. I got to move out. She left and went to one of our family members' house. Dark place. I was in that dark room crying in my bed. And the Lord came to me. He said, Tasha, get up and wash your face. Because I'm never alone, no. I got up. He said, for one thing, he said, you've been calling it the wrong thing. You're walking around saying you're depressed. This is rejection. Depression is a branch off of the root of rejection. So you've been cutting off branches, but tonight we're going to get to the root. He said, this is what I want you to say every single day. I want you to look yourself in the mirror and you say, I curse the spirit of rejection. And I receive the spirit of adoption. And every single day I walked out my deliverance. I

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2: It's 75 degrees.

Hey there, this is Roy Young, president of Halifax Urban Ministries. 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
1: It's 4 o'clock.
2: It's 74 degrees.

want to just encourage you tonight, because I learned faith from what Ben Fitzgerald was talking about, a praying mother. And one night, I was in my room, and we were in the middle of a situation, about to be evicted. A lot of you know my story, been homeless before, but we were about to be evicted, and I heard my mom crying in the middle of the night, and I wondered what was up, so I got up out of my bed, and I went over to her room, and I thought she was, you know, going through something was wrong. And so the door was cracked and I pushed it open just to see what was wrong with mom. And the crying that I heard wasn't the kind of crying that I thought it was. She was kneeling next to the bed, thanking God for his faithfulness. Even though she may not see the situation changing, she was declaring,

sing things over and over because we don't know what to do, though sometimes we do. We sing this over and over because you and I, we were meant for eternity. And for all of time, the angels and the elders have been singing holy and holy, and Jesus never gets tired of the same song. We're the ones who get tired. We're the ones who move on more quickly than he's ready to. And in these moments, sometimes we have to press past the temporary to press into the eternal mindset we were born for. And so we sing it again and again to remind ourselves of the nature of Jesus. This is our God. The one who makes streams flow in the desert. The one who brings you shade in the sun. The one who covers you with his wings and lets you hide in his shadow. Who lets you rest while he wars for you. This is who he is. Sometimes we sing it because we're sure, and sometimes we sing it until we know. But nonetheless, we sing it anyways. We sing of the nature of our God. It doesn't get old. That is who you are.

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Come join us. We have a 45th celebration coming up on October 22nd. 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

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We appreciate serving the Volusia County, the Madison County, and throughout the world with technology.

my monitor came unplugged, and then it became the entire desk got all put everywhere. So I have stuff everywhere. But hey, I'm finding some hidden treasures. I'm cleaning up some stuff, getting it done. I think this all started yesterday. My granddaughters were here. Thankful for granddaughters. Well, the day started off great. Lance was in here from DME Academy talking about the academy and the opportunities for people to come here and sports and all that fun stuff. So thoroughly enjoyed that. I hadn't spent a lot of time with Lance over the last years, and he's such a nice young man. So him and Amber have been around forever in my life. So I appreciate getting to do that yesterday morning. And then went and dropped my car off to get fixed. And whoo, that was an adventure. But God. See, God wants to see a lot of things about you. It was my attitude he wanted to see. He wanted to see if I was trusting him. He wanted to see if I was going to go for it. He wanted to see all the things. So either way, I did it. I finally got the car. I dropped it off, but I had to get the key to him, and I wasn't sure where to throw the key, and I did not want to put it in the wrong place and then have to deal with that. So anyways, finally, I left a note on the car. I got the granddaughters. Went back, brought him the key, and he said, showed him the video. He goes, oh, I know what that is. And I was like, what? He goes, I know what that is. So he goes, let me just test one thing. And I said, okay. So next thing I know, the phone's ringing. He said, this and this. And by 5 o'clock, my car seems to be perfect. After a month of trial and error, and more trial, but it's all good because the stuff that we did needed to be done anyways. So it's all good, but it was like, really? So my car is fixed. Yay. Thankful. It was so nice driving my car to work. Not that I don't love my husband's truck. Not that I don't appreciate his car, but my stuff, you know, where my things are and my thing. So that was great to drive my car to work this morning. And I came in the station and I was checking out all the projects the girls were working on yesterday. My granddaughters are learning that being in a business doesn't just mean playing radio. Everybody thinks I just play radio. It cracks me up. And that is not the only part of my job. Like, it is the end of the month, and I've got to take care of all the invoicing and all that stuff. And, get the logs done and make sure everything's filled up around the station, taking trash out, cleaning. I do all those things. Well, I clean every week, but I mean, I do all those things and people don't realize it. So when my granddaughters wanted to come and earn some extra money, which, you know, they are the third generation. No, they're the fourth generation. And I really wanted them to be in here and start meeting pastors and just hang out and all that good stuff. And I love it, like when a certain praise and worship comes on and my granddaughter says, oh, I just love that song. And the other ones are just a singing. So special to me. So they're in here and we're doing projects yesterday. And we got a lot done yesterday. Let me just tell you, we got a lot done. Then we went to lunch and just loved those moments at lunch together. And we met this little lady, and she was talking about her life and just so thankful to talk to somebody. It's not that hard to be kind, people. It really isn't. You know, yes, I could. I was with my granddaughters, and that's our thing. But I also think they need to see that sometimes you just need to stop whatever you're doing and be kind to somebody. And so after the lady was done and stuff, and my granddaughters and I were sitting there, and they even agreed. That lady, we've seen her before. She just needed somebody to talk to. And so we were those somebody. And she thought the girls were twins. And that was so darn cute. So, and then we went to the Yvonne shop and we did some stuff there. So we just had a great day in the neighborhood. So then, like I said, when I came in this work this morning, yeah, my monitor wasn't working right. And so I thought, oh, and then I tore my entire desk apart. But God, because sometimes you just need to do that. Are you a procrastinator? I don't think I am, but I am. I know. I don't think I am. I think, well, every day I get my list done. Every day I get over and above done. But do I also pile? And I do that. I am a piler and a bag carrier. If you ask my husband, I'm a piler and a bag carrier. Because some of this stuff can't be done right then, or I'm in the middle of a project or whatever I'm in the middle of. And sometimes you just need to clear your desk. And I think that was the day. I'm clearing out stuff. Like I said yesterday, I want to get a big dumpster and get a dumpster brought here and just start putting the stuff in the dumpster that we're not in need of, that's broken, that I'm not going to take that part off of. How many of us, yes, us, because I think we're included, me and you, have that stuff that one day we're going to fix? Well, they don't make those parts anymore.

because the one day has come and gone. That is the kind of stuff I want to, you know, get rid of. And people go, well, you could put it on Marketplace. No, no. I could donate it to the thrift store if it's new, good stuff. But if it's parts, no, I'm not even going to try. We're just going to move on. So this is my new thing. As the weather gets cooler, I like to do these kind of projects. And I'm so thankful. I am thankful for good health. I'm thankful for strong legs. I'm thankful for a clear mind. You know, I was thinking about that. I got up at 3 o'clock this morning. And I was just, you know, that's the fourth watch. And that's when I'm praying for people and praying for things. And then I started just thankfully. I said, you know, God, I am thankful. And I just started naming the things that, you know, I get up every day in a good mood. I have a bed to sleep in. I have a wonderful husband. I have great family. I have wonderful grandchildren. You know, I've got a heater. If I want the heat on, I got the air. If I want the air on, I am thankful. And God said, well, you're a good steward. You're faithful. And you go to work every day. You are a shower upper kind of girl. And that is something, you know, I want people to remember me by, is that I do show up. You know, I might not be able to stay the entire time. I might be, you know, going to 8 other things, but I show up. And I believe that I'm a faithful person. I mean, I love all 150%. And I try to be a good friend. I try to do those things. And so this morning, as I was praising the Lord and thinking of all the wonderful things that He does every day in my life, I think we forget to do that. You know, we're praying about this or we're complaining about that or we're, you know I've been whining about my car being broken. I'm going to tell you, I've been whining because I was uncomfortable. But I know that God used this last month for a reason. And so I didn't know what the reason was. I'm still not clear what the reason is, but I do know that God uses everything for a reason. We'll get so stuck in the muck. And I feel like I was kind of stuck in the muck because if you know, I like to be able to just get in the car and go. Well, I had broke down a few times and not the end of the world. I can call and get a tow. So when I say that, it is not the end of the world, but it's inconvenient. And, you know, if something happened to the radio station or something happened to one of the kids or whatever. And so I have been uncomfortable. But in that uncomfortableness, God has stretched me on some other stuff. Like yesterday, my granddaughter is getting ready to get her license. She's so darn cute. You know, she's learning about driving and learning about traffic and, of course, crazy drivers. And so I had to make a U-turn. And so I was in my husband's big truck. And, you know, that is not an easy thing to make a U-turn in. I'm so used to my baby SUV, and now I've got the big SUV. And so I made a perfect U-turn. And my granddaughter says, well, Nanny, you did that really good. And I said, thank you. And I go, so this is an opportunity. What did I do to pull that off? And so we were talking about it. Everything we do in life is a God thing. You know, I was thankful to have the truck yesterday that I could still get to see my granddaughters and I could still get to go to lunch with them and I could meet that little lady and we could have a moment about how to make a U-turn. Those moments are priceless. They don't have to be huge, earth-changing moments. The little things, God is blessing you with every single day. And we take those things for granted. And maybe that's a thing I learned this month, that I'm not going to take those things for granted. You know, what did we do before cell phones? And we had to get hold of everybody right then. And now we get frustrated if you're not returning my text or you're not calling me back or you're not. What did we do when, you know, we had to not have a key drop off or whatever the item is? We just made it happen. We waited. We were patient. We did, you know, whatever. But now we are such a microwave instantaneous world that it's want, need, take it. I mean, it just gets crazy. And if anything, this month, because it's been weird for me and I've had to slow down and I don't like to take my husband's vehicle everywhere and, you know, the different things. Not that I can't. It's just I'm uncomfortable. I don't have all my stuff, you know. It's been great. And I was thinking about that this morning. The things that I've slowed down on that maybe were I was just doing just to do, you know. One of the things I used to love to do is just go to one of the big stores and just walk the aisles.
because, and then, but I'd leave with stuff that I didn't really need. I just found some stuff on my desk that I had to have at the moment, and I haven't even touched it. So maybe God is simplifying life. You know, I could have, it was so funny because even when we got done yesterday, my husband goes, well, that was cheaper than a new car payment. And he's totally right. At any given time in the last month, I could have went and got a different vehicle. It wasn't that we couldn't get it. I didn't want it. And that's a great place for God to have you at. And so as even though I thought it was one thing, I'm seeing as it's playing out, God wanted me to see and appreciate. Stop and smell the roses and say, I am thankful. And I am. I am thankful for the little stuff, and I'm thankful for the much. I'm thankful for being able to clean my desk today. I'm thankful that, you know, I can clean the radio station. I can do this. I can do that. But sometimes you just don't even stop and praise the Lord for that. Sometimes you get so busy praying for the big thing or only that wow moment. So are you thankful for? But I'm thankful for the little things right now. I'm thankful for that he got me up today. I'm thankful that I have a job to come to. I'm thankful that I have a desk to sit at. I'm thankful that I have the internet to check my email. We just take everything as it's got to be. And then when it isn't, we freak out. And I think God wants us just to take a deep breath, praise the Lord, and be thankful. And should be thankful Thursday, huh, instead of worship Wednesday. But, you know, thankfulness is a part of worship. I love worship music. I love to turn it up loudly around here. And I'll just be sitting here, and it takes me back to a couple weeks ago. I was at a big event, and this worship song came on, Hallelujah, that I love. I just love that song, Hallelujah. And my arms just went up, and I was at the back of the room just praising the Lord. I was thankful to be in the room of all those police officers, thankful for their testimonies, thankful for that they get to go home every night to their families. I was thankful for, you know, the good food we had had. I was thankful for the company I was with. I was thankful, and I was just praising the Lord. And afterwards, it was so cute because the person came up to me and they said, I saw you. And I thought, what? And he goes, I loved it that no matter where you're at, you'll stop and praise the Lord. And I thought, that's how we need to be every single day. You know, when I was frustrated yesterday, I even said that to my granddaughters. I said, I am mad and I am frustrated, but I am not going to let this steal my joy. And there's probably a reason. Probably got to be praying why this person is late, you know? And it turned out to be such a blessing. God showed up and showed out and did over and above what I could have asked for. I could have ruined that by my attitude. I could have ruined that by, forget it, I'm just not going to do it. And you know, we do that because we get mad and we get frustrated and we get over it. But God was pushing me and pulling me through a situation so that I could be blessed. Don't miss your blessing because it's not your timing. God's got the best timing. Well, let's get our favor on. Let's get this day going. Let me get my desk finished. If you can learn to stay in the attitude of faith in the darkest hours and boldly declare the favor of God, nothing's going to be able to keep you down. And you know what? I didn't even know that that's what it was going to say. And I guess that's where I'm at today. God's got you. He's got it figured out. We just have to go along for the ride and be thankful. And don't forget tomorrow night. It is Wednesday. Thursday night is the kickoff for the volunteer kickoff street party from 5 to 7 p.m. It's the Women's Build. And that is at 1445 Flomish Street, the Legacy Woods Development. You know, if you're a woman and you've always wanted to do that, you've watched those shows, those makeover shows, you've done that. You said, you know what? I've always wanted to be part of a build. I've always wanted to see what happens. Come out tomorrow night, 5 o'clock, and let's check it out together. Also, National Night Out is next Thursday. Meet your police officers. Come to the City Hall. Check it out. That's in the City Hall front lawn at Holly Hill from 5:30 to 7:30. And then, of course, Holly Hill turns 125 next weekend. So that is the 11th, and that is from 4 to 8:30 at Sunrise Park. There's going to be a drone show. There's going to be food. It's just going to be a great time. 125 years, the city of Holly Hill.
It is Worship Wednesday, the last day of September, September 30th, 2026. The weather is 85 with a low of 72. Madison, 88 with a low of 67. It is fall in Madison. If it's your birthday, happy, happy birthday to Terry and Jeanette and Tracy and everybody else celebrating a birthday, anniversary, whatever you're celebrating. Today is Chewing Gum Day. And remember, Lord, I trust you with the opening of the doors and the closing of the doors. Y'all have a wonderful, great day. I am praying for you as you pray for me. God bless you.

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1: It's 7 o'clock.
2: It's 73 degrees.

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1: We're going to get into Latin and we're going to get into Hebrew today. I got Latin off of the internet because I knew what the words were and I went back and looked them up. And the Hebrew, I had to ask my wife how to pronounce. So please don't ever think that I'm that smart. But the first word that we're going to get into, and this is Latin, it's called notitia. Notitia is, and these are, there's three steps that the general biblical scholars, shall we say, have latched onto and said, if you want to know that you have a saving relationship with Jesus, these are the three steps that he lays out very clearly. And the first one they call notitia, and that's knowledge. So we have to have an understanding of who Jesus is. We have to know that Jesus existed, that he had a claim to be the Son of Man, that he died on the cross, and the third day he rose again. We need to know about his teachings, and the only way we're ever going to know about those things is if somebody shares that with us. For those of us that are in the church, we're going to hear it here at church. For me, it was hearing it on the radio, because I would never darken the door of a church at that point in my life. But for other people, for the server that you talk to at breakfast, or the person that you run into at the grocery store, or your neighbor, the only way they're going to know about Jesus is if you tell them or you show them. And the way we do that is by living our lives in a special way, in a different way. When everything's going crazy and you get in a car wreck and you walk out and go, are you okay? Everything's fine. We're okay. Cars are cars. People are more important. They're going to look at you and go, why are you different? When you're in the grocery store and somebody's in a hurry and you let them go, why are you different? Your neighbor's going to know, why do you live differently than I do? Why do you always look okay in the midst of chaos? My life is a mess, but I want to know how you get to be okay in the midst of that. So that is the knowledge of Christ. And notitia just simply means, I know a fact. Okay? It's the basic teaching of the gospel. And the way we see that, we know we can look at people in the gospels, that people that are talked about, and we can see this in real life. One of the greatest examples of somebody that only had a knowledge of Jesus' existence was Judas. Now, Judas betrayed Jesus, and actually that was the precipice or the starting point of him getting sent to the cross. We know that his betrayal was monumental and important and actually prophesied. But Judas knew who Jesus was. He walked around with Jesus for 3 years, listening to everything that he was teaching. So he knew that Jesus claimed to be God. He claimed to be the Son of God. He claimed to be the Messiah. He claimed to be the one that was going to save the people. Judas heard all of that, and he took it at a surface level. He never acknowledged Jesus as Lord. As a matter of fact, if we go to Matthew 26, it says, now this is the Last Supper. It says, when evening came, Jesus was reclining at the table with the 12. And while they were eating, he said, "Truly I tell you, one of you will betray me." They were very sad and began to say to him one after the other, "Surely you do not need me," and I want you to see this, "Surely you do not mean me, Lord." Okay? Jesus replied, "The one who has dipped his hand into the bowl with me will betray me. The Son of Man will go just as it is written about him. But woe to that man who betrays the Son of Man. It would be better for him if he had not been born." Then Judas, the one who would betray him, said, "Surely you do not mean me, Rabbi, teacher." Jesus answered, "You have said so." There was the difference. You see, the other 11 looked at Jesus and said, "You're my Lord." They recognized him for who he was. Judas looked at him as a rabbi, as a teacher, as another guy that he could have latched on to anybody. But he got a hold of Jesus, and that was his knowledge. The next word we're going to look at is ascensus. Everybody got these down? We're gonna have a Latin test afterwards. And ascensus means just kind of what it sounds like, assent or agreement. It's saying the fact is true. I agree with that fact. So notitia is, I know a fact. Ascensus is, I agree with that fact. Not only do I know it, but I'm accepting that as a true fact. In James 2:19, it says, and this is our example here. So we looked at Judas for notitia. We're going to look at demons. Demons had this even closer than Judas did. It said, "You believe that there is one God. Good. Even the demons believe that and shudder." In Matthew 8:29, it says, this is the demons talking to Jesus. They say, "What do you want with us, Son of God?" They shouted, "Have you come here to torture us before the appointed time?" And then the next one is Mark. This is again the demons. "What do you want with us, Jesus of Nazareth? Have you come to destroy us? I know who you are, the Holy One of God." So the demons knew who Jesus was, and they acknowledged him as Lord, as who he was, the Holy One of God, the Son of God. They acknowledged him. So by that standard, you know, all right, they said, "Yeah, you're Jesus, you're the Son of God." Shouldn't they have been saved? No. They're missing one really important point, and that's the next part. The next word is fiducia. Notitia, ascensus, fiducia. So this is every believer who has truly put their trust and faith in Jesus. Not only do I know a fact, and I have accepted that fact as true, now I trust this fact. I know a fact, I believe a fact, I trust the fact. I place the entirety of my existence and my eternity on the fact that Jesus Christ is who he is. I've learned about Jesus, I've understood him, I've said, "Yes, that's true," and now I'm taking my eternity and I'm trusting God with that. I'm saying, "Yes, I believe that you are who you are and that my salvation rests upon you." That's a pretty big trust. I'm resting in Christ's sacrifice for my salvation. In Hebrews 11:1, it says, "Now faith is confidence in what we hope for and an assurance about what we do not see." I want to imagine this. Okay, so a way to explain this. So imagine you go to a circus. Do we have that illustration? And you see a guy that's going to walk a tightrope, pushing a wheelbarrow. Now I can look at that guy and go, "Okay, there's a guy on a tightrope pushing a wheelbarrow." That's knowledge. Notitia. And I can even go, "You know what? He's here in the circus. They put him up there. He's got the uniform on. He's, you know, the lights are on. He's obviously a professional. I believe that he's going to make it." Fiducia, trust, is getting in the wheelbarrow. Now I'm saying, not only do I know that he's there, not only do I believe that he's going to do it, but I'm going to trust him so much that I'm going to sit in the wheelbarrow and go across the line with him. In Romans 10, it says, if you declare with your mouth Jesus is Lord and believe in your heart that God raised him from the dead, you will be saved. For it is with your heart that you believe and are justified, and it is with your mouth that you profess your faith and are saved. That's Romans 10. And then we've got Galatians 2:20. This is Paul speaking, but I have been crucified with Christ, and I no longer live, but Christ lives in me. And then, I got more. The life I now live in the body, I live by faith in the Son of God, who loved me and gave himself for me. And then if we jump over to 1 Thessalonians, and we also thank God continually, because when you received the word of God, which you heard from us, you accepted it not as a human word, but as it actually is, the word of God, which is indeed at work in you who believe. All three steps are right there. Can we go back to the beginning of that one? We thank God continually because when you received, notitia, you hear it, the word of God, which you have heard from us, and accepted it not as human word, but as it actually is. So not only did I hear the word of God, I accepted the word of God, and now it is at work in us. All three. So do we have an understanding of that? Now, the big deal is that we have to accept it. We have to understand that Jesus actually provided this for us, that he died for us, that he stood in our stead, that we can now trust in him with all of our being, trust our eternity to him, and in the midst of that, we are truly saved. And when we get that, so remember the steps. I know a fact. I believe the fact. I trust the fact. When I've got all three of those, I don't have to worry about hearing Lord, Lord, or saying Lord, Lord, and having him say, I don't know you. I have done exactly what Jesus said to do, and I can trust that he is going to do exactly what he said he would do, and that save us. But there's a couple other things that we need to do in the midst of that. Once we get to that stage, now there comes a little bit of work on our part. And again, that salvation is done. Just like that moment in my car, that salvation is done. It's a point in time, and it will never be taken from us. But Jesus says, there's some things that I want you to do. And the second step in all of this is called repentance. And again, like always, I don't want to use churchy terms. I don't want to use biblically terms without telling you what that means. It's a fundamental shift in our inner disposition, perception, or direction. It's a fancy Bible-y word for changing, but changing in the right direction. So here's the fun one. This is where I had to talk to Marty. This is in the Old Testament, there are two words that make up the word for repentance, or the term for repentance. And the first one is nakam. Nakam reflects a deep sorrow. So it's saying, I know that I did something wrong. I know that I sinned against God. Has anybody ever known what to do, known what the right thing to do is, and didn't do it? Anybody? Has anybody known what the wrong thing to do is and did that anyways? Oh, you better raise your hands. All right. So we have that. We understand that's sin. And that causes a separation from God from us. It causes a quietness in our soul. I don't know how else to describe that. But nakam reflects this deep sorrow. So we think about it and we go, yeah, I shouldn't have done that, or I should have done that when I had the chance. And there's a deep sorrow. And the second part of it is called shuv. And that's turning back to God's path. Repentance is literally accepting and acknowledging that I did something wrong, or I didn't do something that I should have done. Whatever it was, there was a sin in my life, and that I need to turn back to God in that moment. Turn back to God's righteous path. So I always tell people, I tell people on our staff, I tell people when I'm counseling them, understand that we are all in the same boat. We're all going to do things that are sinful. We're all going to do things that are against the will of God. We're going to all do things that not do the things that we should have done along the way. Tell on yourself. Share with somebody. And it's not this deep-seated, oh, we're going to go to confession and, I'm going to sit down, I'm going to tell you all about what all the sinful things that I did. But if there's something on your heart, give it to an accountability partner. Give it to somebody that you trust. Talk to them about that and just say, this is what's going on in my life. Again, it's not dogmatic. We don't have to do this, but it's a good way to get that out of ourselves. Proverbs 28:13 says, whoever conceals their sin does not prosper, but the one who confesses and renounces them finds mercy. And again, this is, please don't ever think that this is somehow like, oh, I'm not doing well in business. I need a new job. I mustn't have unconfessed sin. It's nothing like that at all. It is literally prospering in our relationship with Christ. It is growing in that relationship, feeling the joy of that relationship, the assurance of that relationship. And when we turn from our sin, God brings us back to right relationship. The next one is 1 John 1:9. If we confess our sins, he is faithful and just and will forgive us our sins and purify us from all unrighteousness. And then if we go to Luke, I tell you that in the same way, there will be more rejoicing in heaven over one sinner who repents than the 99 righteous persons who did not need to repent. And finally, in Acts 3, repent then and turn to God so that your sins may be wiped out, that times of refreshing may come from the Lord. Again, it's that knowledge, it's that moment of refreshing that comes from God because we are in right standing with him and we're not carrying anything around that we're holding on in secret. And lastly, the third point is obedience. Jesus flat out says, there's going to be things that I'm going to tell you to do that I need you to do. There's things that I'm going to tell you not to do that are for your own good. Avoid them. Are you going to listen to me in that moment? Are you going to actually do what I tell you to do? In Ephesians 4, that, however, is not the way of the life you learned. When you heard about Christ and were taught in him in accordance with the truth that is in Jesus, you were taught with regard to your former way of life to, these are important words, to put off your old self, which is being corrupted by its deceitful desires, and to be made new in the attitude of your minds, and to put on the new self, created to be like God in true righteousness and in holiness. So that's a really important concept that we teach a lot in counseling, because it's a concept that Jesus teaches us, that God teaches us in the Bible. Take that thing that I'm telling you that is wrong and remove it from your life. And I've got to let you in on a little secret. I know that sounds kind of onerous. Oh, he's teaching, don't do this, don't do that. God tells us to avoid things because they're harmful to us. God is not trying to limit your life. He's not trying to squelch our fun. He's not trying to make us weird. He's literally trying to save us from things that would harm us. And that's the same way with the things that he asks us to do. We have a life in Christ, and we need to protect that in all ways. And one of the ways is to get rid of the things that he's telling us to get rid of, but then to replace them. One of the concepts in addiction counseling is if you've got an addiction that you're trying to get rid of, and we'll talk about that some other time. It's really just a stronghold of sin that's a little out of control. But if you've got something in your life that is holding you on to you and not letting go, and you need to let go of it, so say you're drinking too much, and you take the drinking, you put it down, you say, I'm not going to drink anymore. Now, all of a sudden, if that's truly that life-dominating sin, if that's truly an addiction or a stronghold in your life, it's going to leave a hole in your life. Plain and simple. This drinking was a major factor in my life, and now it's gone. So I could sit around and think about, well, I don't drink, don't drink, don't drink, don't drink, don't drink, don't drink, don't drink. Guess what's going to happen? You're going to drink. Or I could replace that with something that God tells me to replace it with. The Bible is full of these put-offs and put-ons. As a matter of fact, if you go out on the internet, you will find lists upon lists of these. They're all over the place. I always like the one that says, and it's just a little bit after that in Ephesians, it says, do not steal. If you're a person that's stealing, that's being a thief, stop it. Instead, go get a job so that you not only have a way to take care of yourself, but to help others. Go beyond just replacing your income, but let's start helping others so that now you've got something else in your life. You've replaced that thieving or the stealing in your life with something positive and good. And that's how we succeed and overcome. Ezekiel 18 says, but if a wicked person turns away from all the sins they have committed and keeps my decrees and does what is just and right, that person will surely live. They will not die. Okay, once again, let me get to this. We are not talking about physical death. Guess how many people die? Everyone. We all get that one. That's why it always amazes me. I honestly have people that would come in. I had a couple that came in and we were trying to make appointments. They had a really difficult wedding marriage situation and we were trying to work through it. And so we're trying to say, okay, well, we had this initial appointment, so let's set some appointments up so we can meet regularly for a little while and see what we can do to get through this. Now, we can't meet during the week. We got work. Okay. Well, we got this evening and this evening that we take. No, those don't work. Jacob's got practice and so-and-so, you know, whatever. There was sports going on or things that were going on at school or whatever. Their lives were very busy. And I said, well, all right, we'll make an exception and we'll meet with you on the weekends. We'll meet with you Saturday before service. Oh, we can't do that. One of the kids was in travel baseball or soccer or something like that. What about Sunday? Oh, no, those you know, we're always traveling around to different whatever, baseball things, tournaments, and those last all weekend. Well, when would you like to get together to work on your marriage that's falling apart? I mean, I'm here for you. I'm here to serve you. When would you like to do that? Well, it's really important that the kids are in sports. So I looked it up. Do you realize that for a child at one of these, so we're at a tournament with 2,000 kids. Do you realize that there is a 0.02% chance that any of them is going to make it as a professional athlete? That means out of 2,000 kids, one kid might make some money as a baseball player. The likelihood is that means he's going to be playing for the Tortugas for minimum wage, not playing for the Yankees for millions of dollars. Not, if somebody's here from the Tortugas or you like them, I'm not bagging on you. I really love going to the games. And I'll take free tickets. No. But there is a 100% chance that that child is going to stand before the living God. Where are your priorities? Where are mine? I get so wrapped up into the world that I forget that what I'm doing, what we're doing, has eternal consequences for us and the people around us. So where are we at in scripture? Okay, let's go on to Luke. Here's this phrase again. Why do you call me Lord, Lord, and not do what I say? Again, Jesus is saying that. Obedience. And last, Proverbs 3. Trust in the Lord with all your heart and lean not on your own understanding, because some of this doesn't make sense. But in all your ways, submit to him and he will make your path straight. So the conclusion is that yes, as a Christian, as a Bible-believing follower of Christ, we can have assurance of salvation. We know that we're not going to hear, get away from me, I never knew you. We know exactly how that happens. We learn about Jesus. We understand who he is and we accept that. And then we put that into practice in our lives as we trust him with our eternities and grow in Christ-likeness through the rest of our lives. Jesus said in John 10, I got a cheat sheet. In John 10, I didn't give that to them. I'm sorry. You guys, sorry about that. That is totally my fault. He said, I give them eternal life and they will never perish. No one will snatch them from the palm of my hands. Sound familiar? Jesus has told us that I've got you and I will never let you go. All you have to do is trust me, and let's work on this thing together as we grow. That is the freedom we have in Christ. You see, once we get past the eternity issue, once we get past salvation, if we're tied up, am I saved? Am I not saved? Have I got a good relationship? Do I not? But if we've got a good relationship and a solid relationship with Jesus, and we know that Jesus told us the truth and that we are saved, we are now free to move about the cabin. We are free to go out there and serve him and tell people about him and live for him in a way that we could never do if we're struggling constantly with that understanding or that misunderstanding of salvation. Jesus is more than Lord. He's our Savior. He's our God. And he's our friend. Amen? All right. Father in heaven, we thank you so much for bringing us all together today, Lord, and the gratitude of knowing that the God of the universe loves us enough to grant us salvation, that he wants to be with us forever. Lord, please bless us today. Help us to understand that we truly are your children, that you have us and that you will never let us go. And above all else, help us to live for you in a way that only a true follower of Christ can. We thank you in Jesus' mighty name.
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1: The words that give life.
4: In the Bible, it tells us to focus on reading the scriptures to the church, encouraging the believers and teaching them, and bringing the lost into the light until Jesus comes again. And this is the message that God has for us today. The title of our message today is Speak to Them Bones. Ezekiel, come over here and let's have a word or two together, the sovereign Lord called out. I have a mission impossible by man that I will make possible by you in my power, by the words of your mouth. You are my man of the hour that responds to my every call of the wild to be of my service. You are blessed, Ezekiel, blessed by my words, by your obedience. I shall call you the Son of

0: but supernaturally, incredibly possible in you, by you and I, as partners. The Lord took hold of me, and I was carried away by the Spirit of the Lord to a valley filled with bones. He led me around among the old dry bones that covered the valley floor. They were scattered everywhere across the ground. Then he asked me, "Son of man, can these bones become living people again?" "Oh, sovereign Lord," I replied, "you alone know the answer to that." Then he openly, with excitement in his voice, says, "This is what I ask of you. Is your mission impossible? You, the Son of Man, have within you the power in your words of faith to do this task. You alone can cause and affect these dry bones to become living people again." Then he said to me with power and confidence in his understanding voice, sincerely, "You, Ezekiel, speak to these bones, these dry bones, and say, 'Dry bones, listen to the word of the Lord. This is what the sovereign Lord says. Look and behold, I am going to breathe into you and make you live again. I will put flesh and muscles on you and cover you with skin. I will put breath into you and you will come to life. Then you will know that I am the Lord.'" So I spoke these words just as he told me, and suddenly, as I spoke, there was a rattling noise all across the valley. The bones of each body came together and started attaching themselves together as they had been before. Then all of a sudden, as if an orchestra began to play music, with a person of interest sounding out these words to his fellow troops of soldiers who were slain and left on the field to rot, "To become, as you see us now, as old, dry, forsaken bones, this head of the army knew his men, and they heard his words that were inspired by Ezekiel, and so his head opened its jaw bones as it lay there on the ground, seeking its other parts to become together. Right now, unto me," he began to sing this sound of music that began to play, "so he could be the instructor of the other bones that were desiring to go back to their home into their own bodies." As Ezekiel stood there in awe, he heard all this muttering and music beginning to come forth. Even as the dry bones were connecting together, as they connected one bone to another, they couldn't stand still. They were kicking up their heels, dancing to the music. Then bones, dry bones, dancing unto the Lord. Hey, I think them bones need some help, don't you think?
1: Ezekiel?
0: Let's help Ezekiel.
1: Okay. Yeah, okay.

0: getting old. Wait a minute. I'm gonna need some legs so I can move around.
1: The word of
0: I feel like dancing. Come on, legs.
1: The thigh bone connected
0: work
1: to
0: on them
1: the
0: hips.
1: Knee
0: come
1: bone,
0: on.
1: The knee
0: Woo.
1: Bone connected to the leg bone.
0: Okay.
1: The leg
0: I need
1: bone
0: some
1: connected
0: feet.
1: To the
0: I need
1: ankle
0: feet.
1: Bone.
0: Woo.
1: The ankle bone connected
0: I'm
1: to the foot bone.
0: Thank you, Lord. Thank you.

0: not.
1: Hear the word of the Lord.
0: Yeehaw.
2: I love it. Woo. Goody, goody, goody. Woo, man, oh, man, ho. I think them muscles need to come on them bones, don't you? Okay, so, hey, here we go. I think, and then as I watched...

0: muscles and flesh formed over the bodies, then skin formed to cover their bodies, but they still had no breath in them. Hey, I think them dry bones needs a little bit of muscle and skin and things to make it work, don't you?
1: Yeah, I do too.
0: Hey, I think Ezekiel needs a little bit of help in this flesh and blood thing, don't you? Yeah, so I hear Ezekiel saying, you other parts, form over them bones, won't you? Because them bones, and hey, they need some flesh and skin, you know? Form over them bones again. And you know what? Breathe your breath of life in them too also, okay? All in the name of the Lord.

0: and bones, you army of bones, you are in God's army now. Come on, you bones, let's dance around and celebrate in the name of the Lord. So the Lord spoke to me once more for me to command the wind to come and enter these newly dressed bones that have new bodies. And the winds came and breathed on them the breath of life. They began to breathe on their own. They all came to life and stood on their feet, a great army of them. Then the sovereign God said to me, Son of man, these bones represent the people of Israel. They are saying, we have become old, dry bones. All hope is gone. Now give them the message from the sovereign Lord. Oh, you dry bones that you are, and now our people once more, I will open your graves of exile and cause you to rise again. I will give you a new heart with a new and right motives and desires, and I will put a new spirit in you. When this happens, oh, my people, you will know I am the Lord. As I have announced, I will put my spirit in you, and you will live and return home to your own land. Then you will know I am the Lord. You will see that I have done everything just as I promised. I, the Lord, have spoken. Again, a message came to me from the Lord. Son of man, take a stick and carve on it these words. This stick represents Judah and its allied tribes. Then take another stick and carve these words on it. This stick represents the northern tribes of Israel. Now hold them together in your hand as one stick and let them say that we will become in oneness, united together as one nation under God. Together we stand in the fullness of flesh and blood. Divided we fall and become them bones, dry bones. One king will rule them. David, my servant, will be your king, and they will obey my shepherd. They will decisively obey my laws and regulations, and my servant David will be their prince forever. You, O land of my liberty that I call my own, I, the Lord, have set you, Israel, apart for myself to be holy because I have chosen you. I give you a new heart with a new spirit. I give you my spirit that gives you the right desires. My spirit will give your old bones new newness of life, and in this newness of life, strong muscles and flesh with a toughness of skin will form and cover you as a shield, and in your newness of you, a heart will form and lungs will appear, and as the Spirit of the Lord fills that, everything is fitted into its secureness of its rightful place by its joints and marrow. He takes a breath and breathes life into your old dry bones, and in it all, a transformation of the Lord's generational genetics of God's pure blood begins to flow in rivers of living water throughout you that is now ready for any battle that may come, because you are an army fit for the service of the Lord. So be alert and be joyful as you serve to the best of your ability, always remembering that at one time you were nothing but a bag of dry bones that came together at my command in the love that ties everything together, even your bones. Your bones that were dry need the oil of plenty that comes from love. And this love brings the oil to form and lubricate your joints and your cartilage and your muscles by your love that your blood flow regulates to pump and its temperature in its exactness. I made you a wonderful wonder to be marveled out of love, to be loved, and to be loved, to desire to love even me, your life-giving Lord, that loves you to the highest esteem forever, your sovereign Lord of favor and grace. Wow, what a great impossible made possible vision of a visional message given unto us by the prophet Ezekiel, by the words of the sovereign Lord. There is more to this message than meets the human element. Let's take a peek at it in the spiritual realm, if you will. Let the Lord lead you to a place in you that you can take a good long look at yourself. Then ask yourself, self, as the son of man or the daughter of man, can these bones of mine become living people again? Can this body become new with a new heart, with new and right desires? Can I have a new or newness of spirit within me? And then speak out loud, yes, I can, because the Lord says I can, and I trust and believe every word that proceeds out of the mouth of the Lord. The Lord says, speak to your bones and say, dry bones, listen to the word of the Lord. The Lord says unto you right now, I am breathing the breath of life into you, and receive it in the name of the Lord. Amen. Now, receive your new life in me, you bones, you loving bones in me. Come to life. You are alive again in every part of my joints and marrow. So listen and live again, you muscles, you flesh, you skin of my body. Listen to me. I tell you, I speak, and as I speak, I breathe life into you from my sovereign Lord's words that he commanded me to do. So I am his power. I receive the power to speak life into my bones and give everlasting life to them in love and admiration. He gives us the spiritual information of an incredible secret that is not a secret, but yet it is a secret unto those who do not know his words of truth. The Spirit says to speak to the winds and say, the Lord says, O breath from the four winds, breathe into this body that I may live again. Command the four winds to enter your body or even unto others as they can breathe a breath of the newness of life and come to life with newness of energy, bringing health back into the fullness of the new you you have become. Take your stand in the Lord and stand to your feet, knowing you are in the Lord's army. You are no longer living and longing for a hope to come to your rescue. You have opened your ears and allowed yourself to see and envision the truth in the ways of the Lord. And you have let his truth become your truth to bring newness of life in you by your spirit of love, power, and the soundness of mind. Have you been listening to your dry bones and your dull and indifferent mindsets of the wrong spirit? Then take a dose of Ezekiel's spiritual, enlightened, sovereign Lord's information for the cure. The cure only works when you do what the directions command and then do as it says, and the results speaks for itself. The Lord never gives you an unjust, unworking, unfulfilled principle. He is the answer to all things, and his specialty is you and life. And of course, life eternal, because he loves you, and he loves even me.
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2: 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It's 73 degrees.
3: 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We pray this message helps you connect to God as you find your place, reveal your purpose, and unlock your potential. 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
4: Guys, this series on prayer has been changing my life, been changing my world, because what it really shows me, and it's been teaching me, and I've been getting so much feedback from people in the church, the friends, the partners, the people online. Don't forget, you're online. You got to tell us where you're watching. We want to connect with you. You're just a part of the global church that we have here. I wrote this down. I got some stuff, and I want you to hear this. Listen to this and listen to the heart of God. Today, what I want you to know and I want you to understand is that God has created me and you for fellowship with him. You got to think, when you hear this today, I tell you, I really, really want you to understand the magnitude of what God did to have fellowship with us. Listen to this. Before time began, before the first star was spoken into existence, God had a desire. Think of that. Created the world. In the beginning, there was nothing. There was darkness upon the earth, and God created the earth. But God had a desire within creating that earth, not just to create a world, but to create someone he could walk with. Man, somebody he could talk with, and someone he could love forever. You were not made for religion. We weren't made for rituals. We weren't made for rules and regulations. We were made for relationship. You and me were designed for unbroken fellowship with God, with the creator of the universe. His love for me and you is not fragile. It doesn't fade away with our failures. His desire for closeness with you was not based on what we could do for him, but on what he has already done for us through Jesus Christ. From Eden, where he walked with Adam, to the cross, where Jesus hung for us, to this moment right now, God has one consistent cry. I want you to be close to me. That's the whole plan of the gospel. We were with God in the beginning. God created the heavens and the earth for me and you. He had fellowship with us. He had connection with us. He had communion with us. We were walking with him. But man was separated because of sin. And God's greatest passion, the moment that man was separated from him, was to get you and me back in a relationship and fellowship with him. That's why he sent Jesus Christ. That's why he did what he did for us. That's the plan of redemption. Every act of redemption in Scripture, every covenant, every miracle, every prophetic promise was God reaching out, making a way back into intimacy with me and you. That was the plan. That was the overall plan from the beginning. He is not content just to forgive our sins. He wants to restore us to daily communion with him. He wants me and you to live from a place where his presence is not an event, but a lifestyle. The enemy's greatest goal, his greatest desire, was to create distance between you and God. But the Holy Spirit's greatest work is to draw us back into the closeness with our Father. This is something you don't have to earn. It's something we have to receive. God loves us relentlessly, unconditionally, and eternally. And his highest longing is unbroken fellowship with you. And that's what I want to talk to you today about, is that how much God wants to restore fellowship with you, intimacy with you, communion with you, relationship with you. That was the overall plan in the beginning. God wanted man to be in fellowship with him. You know, I said that a couple of weeks ago. You think the greatest problem we had was sin? You know, when you look at it, but really it was separation and isolation. That's the greatest pain. Fellowship is God's priority. You even seen it in Genesis chapter 3. God shows himself walking in the garden, seeking Adam. In Genesis 3:8, you see that. God always makes the first move towards you. Remember this, he's not hiding from you, he's looking for you. That's what he did with Adam. Adam was walking around. Adam was in trouble. Adam messed up. Adam slipped and fell from a place of grace. And God said, Adam, where are you? And what did Adam say? I'm hiding, man. I messed up. Have you messed up? I messed up. You know, when you mess up, you're kind of like, well, I really don't want nobody to know I messed up. So I'm kind of going to hide a little bit, lay low. What do? Right? Like when we really mess up, sometimes we don't, I don't want to get around church. I had somebody not too long ago. It was kind of comical. It was funny because I understand where they were coming from, but they were like, I've been ducking you a little bit. And I said, I know you have been. And they said, I said to them, why are you ducking me? You know what I mean? Like, I'm not God, you know, but I knew what they were saying. They were like, they said this to me. It was funny. We've all been there. You've been there. They said, I don't want you to know what I'm thinking right now. Like, I didn't want to talk with you and tell you where my feelings were at. It wasn't nothing with me. It was just a life hit. Life hits are coming. Stuff happens. And I knew where they were at. They were basically saying this. Like, if I talk to you the day after my problem, you would have not liked me, Pastor Chris. I said, listen, we've all been there before. When sometimes we stay away from the God we serve because the feelings that we have don't line up with his word. We've been there. We've done that. Sometimes we don't want to hear it. Sometimes we don't want to get around it. But I got news for you. God's the only one you can bring it to. He's been longing for you, wanting your fellowship. And instead of thinking Adam, when he sinned and was separated from God or he messed up, that God would hide from him, he went looking for him. He said, where are you? He said, I don't want to be near you. I messed up. He said he was afraid. But God said, look, I want you to understand that even though sin broke fellowship, grace restored that fellowship. The Bible says that sin separates us, but that doesn't change God's desire, so much so that he annihilated sin once and for all. He restored us. He who knew no sin became sin, so me and you who sin become sinless, spotless, redeemed. That's the plan of redemption, so he could restore fellowship. Salvation is not just about going to heaven. It's about bringing heaven's relationship to the earth to you now. That's what we got to remember. That's the biggest lie of the enemy. Well, you know, you sinned. Well, you know, you messed up. Well, you know, you're not doing this right. And you're not doing that right. No, the Bible's clear to say that sin that once separated us has now been nailed to a cross. That's why Jesus went to the cross. He took sin upon him. He became sin. So that sin can never separate you again from your Heavenly Father. You know, God's smart. Super smart. God knew from the beginning what separated me and you from him. It was sin. Adam's sin. Man fell short. But God, in his infinite knowing of everything, knew that if sin was the culprit that separated me and you from him, then sin was an enemy that needed to be annihilated. And at all costs, it had to be dealt with. That's why he sent Jesus. Jesus didn't just come to take sin. He became sin on the cross. On that cross, Jesus says these words. We just came out of Easter not too long ago. You all know the story. He stood there and he said these words in the Hebrew. He stood there with hanging on the cross. And it said, he said, God, why have you forsaken me? You know, I always thought about that. What a powerful statement. You know, I had a thought with that one day and it changed me. I said, when they put a crown of thorns in his head, when they beat him to the point he couldn't be recognized by his own family, when he was annihilated and brutally beaten for my sin, you didn't hear God. You didn't hear Jesus say, where are you? In the pain, in the broken moments, you didn't hear him say, where are you? But in the silence of a lost presence of his Heavenly Father, he cried out, where are you? And I asked myself the question, why would he ask such a question like that? Where are you? Because in the silence, he didn't question his Father's existence, but he questioned, where's your presence? And I prayed about it. And you know what the Lord said to me? He said, I had to turn my back on my son because he became sin. So I never have to turn my back on you. No sin is so great to separate you from the love of God, because Jesus, once and for all, the Bible says that when he paid the price and he said, it is finished, that the veil was rent. What's that mean? The wall of separation has forever been broken, that it could never again be put back up, that we would be separated from God. So why do we live in a separated life in the earth? Why would we even want to, for a second, stay out of the presence of God? Why would we, for a minute, not be in constant fellowship with God? Because we have unrealistic ideas that are never based on scriptural evidence, but based on what we think. Well, God can't be pleased with me. It doesn't matter whether he's pleased with me or not. He still loves me and wants a fellowship with me. I might not be what I want to be, but I'm a whole lot better than I used to be. We're growing in God's grace, but he never leaves or takes his presence away from us based upon our performance. You got to remember that. Jesus is the bridge to unbroken fellowship. You're not a visitor in God's presence where you come in and out. You are basically a host of God's presence. He's not coming in and out of your life. He's staying with you no matter what. He's staying with you through the good times and the bad times and the ups and the downs of life. And this is what I want you to know. Remember when we read in Romans 8, 38 and 39? Nothing can separate you from the love of God. Even when we feel distant, God's never distant. This is what I want you to do. Write this down. Point number one. God's love for you and me is so big because God loves you so much and wants to have unbroken fellowship with you and him. Look what it says in the Amplified Classic right here, Romans 6, 9. We're going to read 9 through 11. Because we know that Christ, the Anointed One, being once raised from the dead, will never die again. Death no longer has power over him. For by death he died. He died to sin, ending his relation to it once for all. And the life he lives, he is living to God in unbroken fellowship with him. Wow. Listen to verse 11. This is where me and you come in. Even so, consider yourself dead to sin. Your relation to it broken, but alive to God. Living in unbroken fellowship with him in Christ. It doesn't get better than that. We live in unbroken fellowship with God. No, doesn't. Now listen, do I feel sometimes like my relationship is distant? I may feel like that, but that's not the truth. Do I feel like sometimes God is distant? I may feel like that, but it's not the truth. God said forever, once and for all, we'll never live in broken fellowship because of what Jesus did, we've been put together. So really, if I stay outside too long, that's my idea. It was never God's idea. God's idea was constantly to be one with us. I think highlights we take from that is this. When we look at Jeremiah 29:11 in the message, it's a very familiar passage of scripture, but I think we have to understand this because God loves me and you so much, he wants unbroken fellowship to be from me to him because he's already said, I'm not leaving you. Listen to what it says. I know what I'm doing. I have it all planned out. Plans to take care of you and not abandon you. Plans to give you a future and a hope. When you call on me and you come and pray to me, I'll listen. When you come looking for me, you will find me. Yes, when you get serious about finding me and want it more than anything else, I'll make sure you won't be disappointed. That's God's decree. I'll turn things around for you. I'll bring you back from all the countries in which I drove you. God's decree. I will bring you home to a place from which I sent you off in exile. You can count on it. What is he saying? He's talking about the children of Israel. He said this. He said, even though they were there in a distant place, he said, what it means is this, is that now I am what? With a heart of humanity and a heart for humanity, I'm going to pull you back no matter where you're at. So no matter how far away you think you are, God's right there. No matter how far you think you're in. Look at the prodigal, right? He's living in the house. His father's loving him. He's blessed. He said, listen, man, I don't want to do it this way no more. I want to do it my way. You ever been there? You want to do it your way? Yeah, I've been there. My way didn't work out. How about yours? You know what I mean? I don't want to go, God, no, I want to do it my way. Let me do it my way. I used to say it ain't my way. It's Yahweh. Come on, somebody, right? Why? What are you saying? I'm saying, man, sometimes I think I got a better idea than God. You ever thought you had a better plan than God? You ever thought you had it all figured out? And then just like that prodigal, he said, hey, man, I'm taking it and I'm going and I'm running after what I want to run after. And all of a sudden, one day he wakes up in a pig trough. Hanging out with the slop and the pigs. Said, man, I'll tell you what. Guy had a revelation. The Bible says he came to his own senses and he knew. He said, my father's servants are living better than this. Let me just go home. I could be one of the servants in the house. And when the father saw him come running home, what did the father say? He said, man, you ain't going back over there. You're going back to the place where I had set for you. How many times do we think like that? Because we missed it or we made a mistake or we had a setback or we had something go on. I think sometimes we feel like, well, we don't deserve the position. Well, we didn't get the position because we deserved it. We get the position because God gave it. Jesus bought it back. So if me and you ever slip beyond the place of maybe feeling we belong, he put us back together to belong anyway. That's what you got to remember. Keep that there. That love is so great. That's why we pray. That's why we ask God to intervene. God's love is the starting point for all of it. It's unconditional. It's not based on performance. He initiated this relationship. The Bible said he seeks and saves the lost. He came looking for us. His love isn't distant. It's pursuing. It's personal. And it's sacrificial. What does that mean?
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0: That means that this fellowship with God is deep. It's intimate. God wants to be involved in every part of your life, not just Sundays. Man, that right there to me means I got hope every day of my life because I have a, and I think sometimes that's one of the points I wanted to pull in this thing is I want you to start understanding that there is a legal side of prayer. Obviously, we stay scriptural, we stay biblical, but when are we going to start getting heartfelt with God? When are we going to start getting transparent with God? When are we going to get to the point where we just become so open to God that we become honest and genuine and transparent? You know what I mean? It's not like he doesn't know what's going on. It's not like he doesn't understand what's happening in your life. Sometimes I think we do that. We get in this thing where we feel like, oh, you know, well, I don't want to let God know really where I'm at. Don't you think he knows? The Bible says he searches your heart. He already knows what you're thinking before you think it. He's God. And I think there's a place where sometimes you got to realize his shoulders are big enough to handle the cares in that you've been carrying. I think this thing about unbroken fellowship is so important because look what it says right here. It said sin broke the fellowship, but Jesus restored it. Remember we talked about that? Sin created a gap between God and man, but Jesus' sacrifice removed the barrier and restored the access to mankind. How? What is love? Unbroken fellowship is now possible. Look what it says in Hebrews 10:22. I put it in the NIV. It says, let us draw near to God with a sincere heart and the full assurance of faith that it brings. Man, when you look at this thing from this perspective of where you were to where you could be, think about this. I always think about this when it comes to prayer. That God in heaven, the Almighty God, that the minute you, as a child of God, look at all the people in the earth. The minute you take time to pray, ask God in your situations, tell him, come on, somebody. You say, God, help me. He stops what he's doing. You know, I think of this, you know, it's kind of like this. You know, the other couple of days ago, where, you know, where I was at the house and, you know, everybody needs your attention. And sometimes you just, you know, you veg out a little bit or you get on your phone and you're just scrolling through endless nonsense. I laugh. You know, the other day I was looking at something and I was watching some stupid thing and now all of a sudden I'm a gold miner. You know, you watch these guys, they're mining for gold and, you know, you're scrolling, right? Now all of a sudden, now I'm learning how to fly a plane. You know, I'm watching these guys and I'm just mindless entertainment for like a half hour, right? Now all of a sudden everybody's a DIY expert. I've been getting a lot of that lately. DIY. I'm like, I don't even want to do a project at the house, let alone I'm going to become a DIYer and I'm going to go repair the awning of the foundation. No, I'm done. I quit before I started. And you know what I'm saying? And I was there and the kids were in the house and I noticed that they were talking to me, but I was checked out. And literally I was like, yeah, you know, I wasn't really paying attention. I was like, yeah, you do this everywhere. And all of a sudden, I went like this, and the Lord said, stop what you're doing and put down the phone. They want your attention. And I've missed it 1,000 times. And I stopped what I was doing, and I put it down. I said, hey, what's going on? What do you want to talk about? And it was nothing serious. It was really just kind of goofy. It wasn't a big deal. It wasn't earth-shaking. It wasn't something sentimental. It was, I just want to know. You can hear my voice. I just want to know I've got your attention. And man, when it was done, you know, the moments kind of go and you go on with your day. And the Spirit of God spoke to my heart and said, son, that's what you need to know. That no matter what is going on in your life, that when you call upon my name, you've got my attention. How do you know that? In 1 John 5:14-15, there's a really, really good scriptural place to start prayer. It says this, now this is the confidence that we have in him. That if we ask anything according to his will, which we know is his word, he hears us. The next verse says, and if we know that he hears us, we know he grants us that petition. You know, I read that years ago, and I started thinking in my inside, like, we know he grants the petition if we know he hears us. How many times is that the greatest cry of mankind? Does God really hear me? Does God really hear me? I'm down here doing life. I'm down here dealing with stuff. Did God really hear my prayer? Did God? And then right away, we can get scriptural, you know, and we need to get scriptural. But if we ask anything according to his will, his word, we know he hears us. So the cry of mankind is not, will God do it? The cry of mankind is not, can God do it? If you went out there and did a poll with atheists and, you know, people that didn't believe or non-church, do you believe God can? Pretty much everybody that's got a brain in their head said God can do whatever he wants to do. But the question is, will he do it for me? That's the number one question you got to ask yourself, because that's the number one cry of mankind. I know God can. You look at the miracles in the Bible, I can think of so many things that God had the power to do. Even like that leper, he said, I know you can make me clean, but will you? I know you can do this, but will you? You look at blind Bartimaeus screaming on the side of the road, Son of David, have mercy on me, because I know you can, but will you do it for me? And he will. He's willing. He wants to. That's where you got to ask him. You got to ask him to come on in. Think about this. Unbroken fellowship is the key. Look at this. Point number two. God listens to your prayers that are sincere and simple. Just get real with God. Look what it says in Matthew 6, 5 through 8. Put it in NIV. I love this. When you pray, don't be like the hypocrites, for they love to pray standing in the synagogues, on the street corners, to be seen of men. I tell you the truth, they receive the reward in full. Instead, when you pray, go into your room, close the door. Pray to your Father who's in the unseen. Because your Father who sees you, what you do in secret, he will reward you. And when you pray, don't keep babbling on and on like the pagans. What is he saying? They think because they keep asking the same thing, they're going to be heard. Don't be like them. Your Father knows what you have need of. Ask him. What do you mean with the hypocrites? You know what I'm saying? Thou Father in heaven. Come on, man. I don't know how you talk and I talk, but I don't talk like that. Talk to God like he's your friend. Talk to God like I don't go talk to my natural father like that. You know what I mean? I talk to my Father heartfelt. I talk to him sincerely. I talk to him normal. I talk to him like a normal guy. How do you talk to me? How do I talk to you? Stop with all the formality and the legalities and all this stuff and just be transparent. Look what it says in Psalms 116:1. I put it in the Passion. I love it. Look at this scripture. I'm passionately in love with God because he listens to me. He hears my prayers and he answers them. That's what the psalmist David said. I'm passionately in love with God because he hears me. He listens to me. He answers my prayers. Man, don't you want that to be the heartbeat of your life? Look what it says in Hebrews 10:19. Hebrews 10:19 is so powerful because he starts talking about clinging on to God and hanging on to God. And sometimes life's hitting. And I want to say something, because I think sometimes people can get the wrong idea about how God responds. What do you mean? Well, sometimes we pray and we ask God, and things don't work out the way we thought they were going to work out. Everybody in this room can raise their hand there. I prayed and expected this. We prayed and this happened. But I got news for you. It may not have happened the way you expected it to, but that doesn't mean God wasn't in it. Now, I want to explain that. Not the hard stuff of life. You understand what I'm saying? Have you ever seen kind of like you make a decision and pray, and then God kind of shifts it, and God kind of moves it, but in the end, it works out where love gets its best interest in your life? It's not always easy, but he's always faithful. Might not work out the way I thought it was going to work out. How many times you've been believing this is going to happen and that happens? How many times you believe in this and something else? But that doesn't mean God's character has changed, because God is who he said he is. I've learned this. I'm not in control of life. No one's in control of life. But I'm in control of how I respond to life. That's what you and I got to remember. Sometimes I think that's how unmet expectations brings us to a place where sometimes we don't want to pray. But I got news for you. It's time to pray. Look what it says in Hebrews 10 in the Passion Translation, verse 19. It says, and now we are brothers and sisters in God's family. It's because of the blood of Jesus. He's welcomed us right into the most holy sanctuary in the heavenly realm, boldly, without hesitation. For why? He has dedicated a new life-giving way to, for us to approach God. For just as the veil was torn in two, Jesus' body was torn open to give us a free and fresh access to him. And since we now have this magnificent king priest to welcome us into God's house, we come closer to God and approach him with an open heart, fully convinced by faith that nothing will keep us at a distance from him. For our hearts have been sprinkled with the what? The blood to remove it in priorities. And we've been freed from the accusing conscience. And now we're clean, unstained, presentable to God inside and out. So now we must cling tightly to the hope that lives within us, knowing that God always keeps his promise. That's the key to remember. God's going to keep his promise. He's going to keep his promise to me. He's going to keep his promise to you, and he's going to keep the promises that he gave me and you in the word of God, because we know this. There's nobody like God. Point number three is this. God likes to show us his love by answering our prayers. Look at Jeremiah 33:3. I put it in the Message translation right there. Call to me, and I will answer you. I will show you marvelous and wonderful things that you can never figure out on your own. My God in heaven, isn't that good? How many things can I not figure out on my own? I was reading just the other day Romans, you know, and we could go there maybe next week or something. We'll talk about Romans. I was reading Romans 8, 26, 27, 28. I was in there, man. There's, you know, you read Romans 8, 1. There's no condemnation in that are in Christ Jesus. For the law of the spirit of life in Christ set me free from the law of sin and death. And you start seeing this life in the spirit, life in the spirit, life in the spirit. And one of the things he says is this. He says, I'm going to help you in your weaknesses. I want to help you in the word in there. He uses his infirmities. Studying it out, it means this. Every single thing you need help, every single thing you need hope, and everything you need that you cannot do on your own, God has sent the Holy Spirit to help us with. And I thought about this. And he said, not with the knowledge on your own, but with a knowledge from this word, I could change every situation in your life. I could bring my worries to God. The Bible says, cast your cares upon him, for he cares for you. I could bring my concerns to God. It says, don't be anxious and don't be worried about anything. Any single thing you face and anything you're looking at, bring it to me. When's the last time you went through something and the first step you did was brought it to God? How many times do we hang on to stuff for days, weeks, maybe months that we're holding on to? We should have never been. We're not designed to hang on to it. You know, one time at church, I was laughing about cast your cares. You know, sometimes you pick up a piece here and you pick up a piece there and you pick up a care there and you pick up a worry there and you pick up an anxiety there and you pick up. Next thing you know, you're so bogged down with life, you can't even move. How many times are we carrying things we should be casting? How many worries and fears and frets are we holding on to that God said, give them to me? Cast your care upon him, for he careth for you. I know sometimes in life you might feel like, well, God, does God really care? He does. And I know a lot of times in life, the question is this, well, if God really cares, why do I got to go through this? You know, the Bible's really clear to say that we have an adversary. We have an enemy. You know, I got news for you. That enemy that attacked Adam in the garden doesn't want me and you to really have fellowship with God, because he was one who had fellowship with God and lost it. And he doesn't want mankind to have fellowship with the God that we serve. So you got to realize, as that enemy tries to come and resist, you must persist beyond his pressures and beyond his plan. And you got to pursue. You got to pursue God, because God's already pursued you. You may be there and you're watching, you're saying, well, Pastor Chris, what do I got to do to get that? You got to realize this. Point number four. God longs to be close to me, and he wants to show us his compassion. Isaiah 30:18 in the NLT is a powerful scripture. The Lord waits for you to come to him so he can show you his love and compassion. Wow. Friendship with God is reserved to those who've been bought with a price. That's me and you. God wants to be your friend. God wants to talk to you. So as we're in this series, what's the overall takeaway, grab a hold of, move forward with? We learn this. Sin can't separate me from him. Distance can't separate me from him. My behaviors can't separate me from him. Nothing can separate you from the love of God. So today, maybe this is my takeaway for you. No matter where you're at, maybe you don't know all the fancy scriptures. Maybe you don't know all the fancy words. Maybe you don't understand this. Let me give you this last scripture because this one's going to help you. I read it before, but I want you to see this. It's Matthew 6 and 5, Passion Translation, reads real clear. I only want to read the first part of it, but I like it because I think it's the key to how you overcome. Check this out. Whenever you pray, be sincere and not like the pretenders who love the attention they receive when they pray. That's the epitome of prayer right there. Be sincere. God, this is where I'm at. God, this is what I'm going through. God, this is what I'm feeling. God, I'm mad right now. I'm mad at you. I'm messed up. I'm not happy. I'm sad. I'm gloomy. I'm doomy. I don't know where you're at. Some of you might be doing great and go, God, tell them that. God, I'm doing great. Can't wait for tomorrow. It's going to get greater. Maybe. The greatest connection that you could have with prayer with God is that you just become sincere. This is where I'm at. I don't know about you, but until you invite God in, I don't know how far he can get through. So take this series, take today's message, look at all those things, take this whole month and start asking yourself, where's my prayer life at? Next week, we'll talk about praying in the spirit. We'll get you filled with the Holy Ghost. We can do all that. But today, when you're in this seat, you're watching online, and you get ready to leave, ask yourself maybe one of the greatest questions you could possibly ask yourself. Am I being sincere with God? And that's all I want you to do. Am I being transparent with God? Am I telling God where am I at? And am I telling God? There's nothing wrong. The Bible says he has the same like passion. He feels what you felt because he felt it before. Every frustration, he felt it. Every worry, he felt it. Every care, he felt it. Every anxiety, he felt it. Every fear, he felt it. Every problem, he felt it. But the Bible says he did not sin. If anybody on the face of the earth can understand where you're at, it's God Almighty. And here's the danger. If God's the only one who can understand me, wouldn't you think the enemy would be the only one who tried to separate you from that? Because if you're walking alone, you don't get no help. But the minute you rest in him and lean in him, we know where our help comes from. It comes from the Lord. Amen. Let today just really open up a brand new window of prayer. That God, you know what? A couple weeks ago, remember, I was like, get up in the morning and ask God, invite him in. Come on in, Holy Spirit. God, help me today. The other morning I got up and that's the first thing I said. I said, hello, Holy Spirit, help me today. I'll tell you what I did. I felt the presence of God. I felt the presence of God right there. I felt the presence of God right in that very moment because not only do I know God is with me, I'm conscious of him being with me in the daily. That's what I want us to get to. Your sincere communication with God is going to bring God's presence in your life. I promise you guys, it's going to be the greatest season of prayer you've ever had. Let me pray for you. Father, I thank you for each and every person listening, watching, everybody here today. I thank you, Lord, that our sincerity of prayer is going to take our life to another level. And I thank you as we implement this sincerity, this transparency, this communication of knowing God's not far, but he's near. We're going to have the greatest prayer life we've ever had in the existence of our walk with God. And Father, I thank you for opening the eyes of their understanding. Let them see and let them know. Quicken them to move rapidly into your presence. And you, Father, manifest yourself in their life. In Jesus' mighty name we pray. Amen. Guys, listen, we love you. We miss you. We're going to be here Sunday with you. Cannot wait to see you. These guys are going to finish it up. I promise you this, your prayer life is going another level, and I'm excited about it. I love you, and I'll see you soon.
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1: It's 9 o'clock.
2: It's 74 degrees.

Hey there, this is Roy Young, president of Halifax Urban Ministries. 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

Okay, hang on. Is that all you got? We don't get too many chances to have church at Austin City Limits. Let's have some church. I want to have some church in here. You got to stand on your feet and find somebody to shake hands with. Jacob's going to take us to church on that organ.

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Welcome to Holy Grounds. For the next 15 minutes, let's take a coffee break with God. Come thirsty, come to drink, come to receive, come and let the Lord refresh you. Hey, good morning, everybody. How are you doing this morning? Let me make sure. Yes, I'm on the air. The little sign says on the air. Working with my headphones this morning. I wasn't here last week. You know, when you get a doctor's appointment these days, you got to keep it. You can't cancel it because you never know when you're going to get in, right? So back on the air live again and on Facebook Live. And I hope you got your coffee ready because, you know, God works in mysterious ways. He really does. He's amazing. And he never ceases to amaze me. I was not going to do this teaching this week. I had something completely different in mind. And God's like, no, I think we ought to do this. And these are my notes from a show that I did, oh my gosh, went back in 2016, because I save all my little notes and everything. So it's been 10 years since we've talked about this. And I think a lot of people need to hear this, especially in this day and age. Because I'll tell you what, this is how I started my show, was talking about football season. And then God's like, yeah, you could talk about football, but we're changing it up a little bit. And my husband and I are diehard Gator fans. Three of our kids went to Florida. My husband went to Florida. His sisters went to Florida. My grandson graduates from Florida in December. I went to a basketball school, so, you know, I have my love for the Gators, but it's a lot of fun to watch. But

I think to myself, if this is how they act in public, how do they act in private? What are their lives like? And then I get to thinking, what's wrong with people? Are they crazy? Are they selfish? Are they angry? Are they arrogant? Or are they just plain clueless as to how to treat people? And I think here in this, the common denominator is integrity. And the dictionary says integrity is honesty, sincerity, and uprightness. And honest means not lying, not cheating, not stealing. And integrity is not what you appear to be when all eyes are on you. It's who you are when no one is looking. So if this is who these people are when people are looking, can you imagine? It's a level, integrity is a level of morality below which you never fall. You don't cross that line, no matter what's happening around you. It's a high standard, a godly standard. It's honesty and truthfulness and decency and honor that's never breached. It's doing for others the way you would want them to do for you. It's following the teachings of Jesus. Love the Lord your God with all your heart. It's the first commandment, and the second is love your neighbor as yourself. Integrity is character. It's a moral strength. It's a moral firmness. It's self-control. A person of integrity says something and means it. They don't play verbal games, so you never know where they really stand. Matthew 5:37 says, "But let your yes be yes and your no be no, for whatever is more than these is from the evil one." A person of integrity will not play both sides of the fence to please everyone, to tell you what you want to hear, to tickle your ears. Their goal is to please God and to do what is right in his eyes. A man can be highly esteemed among other men, but be an abomination to God. How do you treat people in business? How do you treat people that you deal with every day? How do you treat service people? Do you get upset in the line at the grocery store? Do you blow up at your waitress because they're a little bit slow with delivering your food? Are you a person of integrity? Luke 16:15 says, "You are those who justify yourselves before me, but God knows your hearts." It's kind of scary when you think about it. You think you're just doing this and you're doing that, but God knows. God sees. A person of integrity, according to Psalm 15:4, says, "He swears to his own hurt and does not change. He will keep his word even if it costs him something to do so." When placed in a possible compromising situation, a person of integrity will continue to stand strong in what he believes. In other words, when a righteous person takes an oath, it must be honored. When they make a promise, it must be honored. When they do a business contract, it must be honored. You don't take advantage of people. Above all, they are a person of truth, and you can depend on them for solid honesty. Their word is their bond. Proverbs 10:9 says, "He who walks within integrity walks securely." Right? If you're walking in integrity, God sees that, and you will be secure in him. Integrity happens in the heart. Okay, therefore, if you are a man or a woman of integrity, it's something that you've got to choose to do on your own. You ask the Holy Spirit to help you with decisions. You ask the Holy Spirit to help you continue a walk of honesty and integrity. But you have got to, you've got to make that decision that your word is your word. Joyce Meyer talks about integrity in the little things. And this is where it starts. It's like putting the shopping cart back in the place where carts belong in the parking lot. Let me tell you the story that she said. There was a time when God showed her that when the supermarket had

chicken on sale, but it was limited to two chickens, she would take her whole family in. Her husband, her kids, they would all check out separately, and then they'd freeze the chicken. So that by bringing the whole family to the store, they were getting that their limit of the chicken, but they were not being honest. And Joyce said God convicted her of that. When God convicts you of something, you know, repent, say, God, I'm sorry, help me to do better the next time. Proverbs 11:3 tells us, the integrity of the upright will guide them, but the perversity of the unfaithful will destroy them. Do you want God to guide you, or do you want to be destroyed because you're not being honest or truthful? You're breaking promises. Our spiritual leaders, and I talk about this all the time, must be men and women of integrity. They must teach Scripture and be backed up by Scripture and hold fast to that. And they've got to hold themselves and their staff to be people of honor and character. There are a lot of ministers and pastors out there that are not teaching the Bible, the Word of God, who are actually preaching blasphemy. I saw, they called her a priestess. It was another denomination who said that Jesus was trans, and when he rose from the dead, he became his full trans self. I don't think so. Let's say it. They're preaching that from a major denominational in their church to those people. They're not teaching the Word of God, right? Psalm 26:1 says, vindicate me, O Lord, for I have walked in my integrity. I have also trusted in the Lord, and I shall not slip. It's not too late for pastors and teachers and leaders to stem the tide of moral decline, financial decline, ethical decline in the church, in families, and in businesses. We can take our churches back. We can take our schools back. We can take our cities and our nations back, and our nation back. A person who walks with integrity means they are conforming to God's laws as a course of life, because integrity guides us and it brings us into God's presence. Psalm 41:12 says, as for me, you would uphold me in my integrity and set me before your face forever. David's ultimate goal, his ultimate hope when he wrote this, was to glorify God and to praise God and to be in his presence forever. Listen, my dad was a man of integrity. My husband is a man of integrity. I like to think I am a person of integrity. We all fall short at some times, but we have got to do what is right in business and in family dealings. We have to fairly deal with people. God, needs to be our moral compass. Proverbs 28:6 says, better is the poor who walks in his integrity than one perverse in his ways, though he be rich. God's telling you, it doesn't matter how little money you have, how much money you have, what position you hold, if you're not walking in integrity, if you're not being honest and just and fair with people, he doesn't like that. And sometimes what God is saying is you got to choose between doing good and getting rich, right? Are you going to cheat on that contract to get that job? That's not a person of integrity. Are you cheating on a bill to get a little bit of extra money for the month, right? Are you cutting corners on a job that you promised would be done and you didn't do it? You're not being a person of integrity. Now, our children and our grandchildren and my brothers and sisters, we might not know what integrity was, the definition of it, but as we all grow older, we know what it is. I learned that from my father. My kids and my grandkids learned that from my husband. Proverbs 20, verse 7 says, the righteous man walks in his integrity, and his children are blessed after him.
There are blessings that we can enjoy, that I enjoy because my father was a man of integrity, because my husband is a man of integrity. Psalm 37:25 says to us, I have been young and now am old, yet I have not seen the righteous forsaken nor his descendants begging for bread. Interesting, isn't it? Yeah, I thought so. I thought you'd find that. But this is even better. This is not said by me. This is by our president, Ronald Reagan. And he said this about integrity. The character that takes command in moments of critical choices has already been determined. It has been determined by thousands of other choices already made earlier on seemingly unimportant moments. It has been determined by all those little choices of years past, by those times when the voice of conscience was at war with the voice of temptation, whispering a lie that it doesn't really matter. It has been determined by all the day-to-day decisions made when life seemed easy and crises seemed far away. The decisions that piece by piece, bit by bit, developed habits of discipline or laziness, habits of self-sacrifice or self-indulgence, habits of duty and honor and integrity, or habits of dishonor and shame. Right there, tells you what integrity is. A fresh commitment to nurturing, to forgiving, to correcting, for healing, for confessing, right? All of those things need to go before God in order to get your life on the right track. It's never too late to become a person of integrity. You've got to learn the word of God, and you have to get it in your heart, and it can and will restore integrity among the church, in your family, in leaders, and in this country. Psalm 7, verse 8 tells us, judge me, O Lord, according to my righteousness, according to my integrity within me. Judge me, O Lord, according to my righteousness and according to my integrity within me. Something to work on this. We got October coming up. Something to work on this month coming up. I know I'm going to work on it. I hope you do too. Until next week, everybody, shalom and God bless. Thank you for tuning in. And remember to take your daily coffee break with the Lord. Give him your time and your empty cup. Let him fill you up. Until we meet again next time on Holy Grounds.

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0: Welcome to Holy Grounds. For the next 15 minutes, let's take a coffee break with God. Come thirsty, come to drink, come to receive, come and let the Lord refresh you. Hey, good morning, everybody. How are you all doing this morning? We're going to jump right into it today because I got a lot to cover in one program. Unfortunately, I wasn't live last week, and I will not be live next week.
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2: It's 11 o'clock.
3: It's 83 degrees.

I can see a cloud. It's heavy with rain, and it looks like freedom, and it's headed our way.

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1: It's 85 degrees.

0: only, the inimitable Robert Thornton. Hello, Robert. How you doing, bud?
1: Hello. It's good to be here.
0: Are you staying out of trouble?
1: Always.
0: All right. I saw that mic almost try to get you.
1: Yeah.
0: You have to watch out for the equipment. Sometimes equipment gets possessed. You have to deal with it. The enemy might attack you through it. We had a pretty good class last night, I think.
1: I thought it was great.
0: Really was. And of course, Robert went on a tirade. You should have been there for that. We had to strap him down. It was great. He was awesome. We had a good class last night. People were asking the right questions, participating in the right way. It was really pretty cool. We finished up the first course, Alpha Principles. We're going to go into the relational matrix is the next thing. We're going to deal with Genesis chapter 2 and the edge of chapter 1, talking about man and what God has invested in us and what that means. And that's one of the first revelations God made in the Bible, was a revelation of man himself, that God wanted us there. And why did he want us there? Well, he made the whole world for us. He catered the whole thing to us. It's like catering a big party. He went in the kitchen and cooked everything up and brought it out and presented it. And I'm telling you, only God could do what God did. And we saw that as we went through it, the actual intricacy of that, that certain things had to come first and they had to come in a certain way. And it's amazing how the Lord did what he did. Even though Genesis 1 isn't a science book, per se, it's not intended to be. It is a history of revelation, and it's an actual God wanting people to know who he is, exactly who he is, and exactly what he needed to put things together, and how those things continue to show up as patterns throughout the Word of God. And then the actual building of a habitat for us, the infrastructure and the ecosystem that he built to sustain us. It's amazing, really amazing. All the animals, everything. None of that would have been done had he not made man in his own image and put us there. He wanted us there. It was about that. And really, I think that's humbling and amazing that God would want us the way he does. And he does. And he hasn't changed his mind. And part of that is evident in how he answers prayer today. Amen?
1: Amen.
0: And he'll do that too. He will answer it. We need to, we need to shamelessly promote Port Orange Four Square Church, 878 Taylor Road in Port Orange. They meet Sunday mornings at 10. They meet Wednesday nights at 6. There's men's and women's fellowship. It's a good group there. The Brumleys, Rebecca Brumley, Ed Brumley, they pastor that church. And two different people, brilliant people, totally different people, complement each other. Ed is a great Bible teacher. I like the fact lately his teaching, he's narrowing himself more lately to a passage, a chapter or a passage, and he'll go through it. He's really maturing in how he presents the Word. It's really kind of cool. Ed has never been a senior pastor before, but the last 3 years he's been there. And now he's just stepping up and stepping up and stepping up. He's pretty ironclad in the Word. You want a bulletproof teaching, go online to YouTube and pick up something that Ed has been teaching at Port Orange Four Square Church. You will walk away satisfied you heard the Word of God, uncompromised and clear, plain as a bell. You'll love it. So I encourage you to go and plug back in there. If you can, plug in there, you'll love it. If you don't have a church on Sunday mornings, that's a place to go. If you don't have one on Wednesday nights, that's a place to go. Great church. And we were plugging earlier our class over a little bit at True North Bible Institute. We have, in fact, another scholarship came in yesterday.
1: Cool.
0: Just came right on in there. And so if somebody needs some help to get to school, we can help you a little bit. If you want Bible college level teaching, where it's not merely lecturing, if you want to get into an environment that's going to make your brain work, going to put a wrinkle in there, that's the place to go. These are hungry people for the Lord. We've got the material we need. We got the Bible, and we have all the resources. This is the best time in the history of the world, Robert, to study the Bible. There has never been a better time in the history of the world to study it. We have so many tools. I mean, classic tools. You don't even need, talk about a lot about modern scholarship. Well, there may be some advantage to some of it, but honestly, these great tools were written hundreds of years ago, some of them 100 years ago, whatever, that you pick them up, they're in the public domain, and you can pick them up, and you can sort through the Word of God, rightly divide it, understand.

0: in the original languages. You can study Hebrew, Greek, and you can take your English Bible. You can go all through there. It's amazing what you can do with the Word of God. It's amazing. And we've not even touched the bottom of it. We're just getting going. And so this is all year, by the way, the Bible Institute. You can get yourself a one-year Bible degree, one-year Bible certificate. If you hang out 2 years, you can get two of them. In 4 years, you can get a bachelor's. In 5 years, you can have a master's. At your sixth year, you can have a doctorate, and right here locally, and you don't have to quit your job and leave your family and go bankrupt to do it, because we don't charge a lot of money for this. That's the whole point, right? Trying to make it accessible to everybody.
1: Right.
0: Do you have any recommendations on that if people want to get involved?
1: Well, I just want to encourage somebody. Just because we've finished this first section doesn't mean they can't enter right into what we're going through and learning. So you're not too late.
0: No.
1: Come on in. And it's a really good time of learning the Word and to hear from other people, their perspectives, and what the Holy Spirit's been showing them. It's not just lecture. That class interaction is crucial, I believe, for allowing the Holy Spirit to give the revelation He wants to.
0: Absolutely, absolutely. And He does move.
1: Yes.
0: And, I mean, He speaks through people, and He does that, and we expect it, and He's good about that. The Word of God says He'll do it, and He does it. Now, if you've missed the entire first course, you can always make it up. We have it on video. You don't have to, you know, and it's 2 hours a week. It's 2 hours a week for the one class. We don't split up to many classes. It doesn't take a huge chunk out of your schedule. And the homework is doable, and it's manageable with your lifestyle and what you have to do. You know, we're not talking to children. We're talking to adults. And most of the people who go there are going to have some age on them. They're not going to be fresh out of the womb or anything. We've got people ready and willing and able. It's fun. And it's a lot of fun. And I know that's probably not the best word to describe these things, but I don't know. Righteousness, peace, and joy in the Holy Spirit just means a lot to me. That's the kingdom of God, and wherever I see that happening, I see a manifestation of Him. The Holy Spirit's doing His thing. It's wonderful. It's just wonderful.
1: I do think it's fun. I really enjoy watching somebody, their reaction when they get revelation on something new. It's like an excitement comes over them. It's like this new way of hearing God and this experience with God through revelation, and to see that happening in people is very precious and fun.
0: Amen. It is. It is. It's a treasure. It is. So we're right here right now, right live, and we're ready to go to get your phone calls. We want your calls to come in. We really are honored and privileged to have the right to pray with you. That's something God gave us. We don't want to miss that. So we can do it online through YouTube. Right now you can see our beautiful faces. Well, one beautiful face, and it balances out. Anyway, you go to Facebook Live, and you can find us there at WAPN, or you can go to YouTube to the WAPN channel, and you can find us there. And if you want to just hear the audio, you can go to WAPN.net on the web and listen to it anywhere in the world. And you have a friend, a brother, somebody you'd like to involve in a prayer meeting. They need it. They need to be there with saints and praying. Here we are. You can contact them. I don't care if they're in Bangladesh. I don't care if they're in Angola. I don't care if they're in England. You can contact your friend, and you can get them to call up and give a prayer request right there, or to hand one to you. There's no reason for this not to be here. We have been given this right, this privilege. WAPN has been doing this for years. Local ministries having these prayer lines. This is ours, and we have the opportunity to serve. So let us do that. If you have a testimony, if God is speaking to you some way, we want to hear from you. We want to hear from ministers and churches. We want to hear about what you're doing. This is Wednesday night. People used to have services on Wednesday night. Some don't now. But we used to have them all over the place. I'm sure that some of you guys are meeting on Tuesdays or Wednesdays or Thursdays. Call up. Some of you guys have some things going on, some events. Promote them. Absolutely promote them. This place is for the body of Christ. We absolutely open the door to that. It's apostolic in nature, and we do not isolate by denomination or any of the rest of that. You're welcome as a body of Christ to call us up. We want you to call us up. We want you to let us know what's going on. We want you to let the body know what's happening out there. Amen? We want that. So what's that number, Robert?
1: It's 386-673-2495.
0: And say it again.
1: 386-673-2495. Somebody got it.
0: Yes, they did. Hello, you're on the air live, Coastal and Agape Prayer Line.
2: You raise me up to stand on mountains.
0: Don't quit your day job.
2: You raise me up to walk on stormy seas.
0: Hi, Billy.
2: Jim, I felt the spirit of fear today, so that wasn't a good feeling. You know what I mean?
0: Yeah, I know what you mean. I do know what you mean.
2: You know what I mean? I'm only human.
0: Yep, that's right. Yeah, but you don't have to give in to that spirit, do you?
2: No, I don't.
0: And
2: I
0: you
2: feel a lot better now.
0: Amen. Glory to God. That's good. I appreciate you sent me a scripture the other day. I appreciate that.
2: You're welcome. That was R.W. Shambach. I think I sent you a video of R.W. Shambach or something like that.
0: Oh, I love
2: him. He's doing a good job.
0: Love that man.
2: He was a good evangelist.
0: He was awesome.
2: Something about an Israeli plane. Co-pilot stabbed the other pilot. They dropped down 16,000 feet. They try to bring the plane down.
0: Well, I hate when that happens. One pilot attacked the other.
2: It was up in the sky. It was an Israeli jetliner.
0: Wow.
2: Yeah. The co-pilot attacked the regular pilot. The plane dropped down 16,000 feet, and the people, the passengers, took over the pilot that was killing the other pilot. You know what I mean?
0: Yeah. Well, praise
2: it's
0: the Lord. They're
2: all news, it's all over Fox News right now.
0: Well, praise God that the people didn't die in this. I mean, I'm so sorry for the one who did, who got injured. Did this pilot die?
2: That's what they were trying to do, bring down the plane.
0: Yeah, they were, apparently. All right. Well, Billy, would you do me a favor? I'm going to activate you today. Would you please pray? And we'll come in agreement with you. Let's pray for them right now.
2: Heavenly Father, I pray for the Jewish people, the Israeli people, the Israeli army. I pray that I had your protection around them. Psalms, I had your protection with your angels. And
0: yes.
2: I pray for peace and prosperity for the Jewish people. In Jesus' name I pray, amen.
0: Amen. Thank you, brother. We do need to pray for the Jewish people. We need to that's a precious culture, precious people. It's the only nation in the world that God built from the ground up. God built them.
2: Yes.
0: He delivered them and he built them.
2: They're still around 2,000 years later.
0: Oh, 3,500 years later.
2: Yes.
0: That's a long time.
2: Yes, it's still prospering. Amen.
0: That is a long time. And I'm so grateful. I'm so grateful for what God has done there. It's an amazing culture. We were talking about them last night. It's not the fact that they speak Hebrew, though. That is a very interesting language, brother. There's things in there, man. You can express things in Hebrew you can't in most languages, actually. It's a visual language. It's a numeric language. God can exactly say things in it, and he does. I mean, it's, you know, he does say that. Says his entire Old Covenant is written in it. And preserved, by the way, by these people who loved God and kept it. They sacrificed a lot. They have sacrificed a lot. And they're only 1/4 of 1% of the world's population. That's it.
2: Yes.
0: And yet, people are absorbed with wiping them out. Why is that? Why does the enemy want to wipe out this nation so much? Because they stand...
2: Because Messiah was coming.
0: That's correct. And he's coming again. And they're about to experience revival, and Israel is going to come to know the Lord. They are going to, and when they're the crowning jewel. When they come in, we're going to see a lot of things happen that need to happen. But these nations that want to destroy them, they will not get away with it. This is not a political statement. This is a faith statement. These are the people who promise the land promises God made to them. He will keep to them, and he will fulfill all of them. But a number of them have found their Messiah. They have found Yeshua. And I just celebrate with them, and I'm glad I'm in there too, because I've been grafted in. You and me, Billy, and even Robert. Even Robert's grafted in. And we're grafted in that root of Jesse. We are in there, man. I thank God for that. I thank God to be a part of what God is doing in the earth and be able to say that the church fathers begin right back there. You got Abraham, you got Isaac, you got Jacob. These are the early church fathers, man. All the way up to the first century, there are other church fathers in there. Jews and former Jews and Gentiles. We're not Jews and Gentiles anymore. The Bible says in Ephesians 2. What does it say, Robert, in Ephesians 2 we are? Oh, you know. It's the foundation of our group.
1: One new man.
0: One new man. That's right. He has broken down the middle. I caught him. That's cool. You don't catch him often. I caught him. Yeah, we are one new man. There is no middle wall of partition anymore. There's no Jew or Gentile in the eye of God. In the eyes of God, there's one new creation, and that's us. Isn't that beautiful?
2: What is that Psalm? What is that Psalms 122 verse 6? Pray for the peace of Jerusalem.
0: Yes, pray for the peace of Jerusalem. And if
2: and
0: you
2: Psalms 91:11, camp God and camp His angels around us. Psalms 91:11, is that the one?
0: That too. I want you to look up Ephesians chapter 2 and read that, because
2: okay,
0: it describes
2: Ephesians chapter 2.
0: Chapter 2. It describes the church perfectly. That is exactly who we are. And
2: well,
0: it's
2: you talk
0: wonderful.
2: About you talked about winning the night Bible study. I'm going tonight, and I'm gonna praise the Lord when I get there. I'm gonna praise the Lord when I'm sitting here talking to you. Amen.
0: Where do you fellowship on Wednesday night?
2: Fort McCoy Church of God on 315. It's just off 40. You take 40 west.
0: Right.
2: Get to 315. You make a right. Go down past. Go all the way down to the next light, which is about 10 miles or 11 miles, and you go past 316. You keep straight on 315, and the church is like maybe about 100 feet on the right hand side by the post office.
0: Okay,
2: it's a small church. It's about 100 people church. You know what I mean?
0: Okay, give me the name again, very slowly, so people can get it.
2: Fort McCoy Church of God.
0: Fort McCoy Church of God. So if you want a good church. I mean, Billy loves the Lord, so they got to be doing something right out there in Fort McCoy, or
2: yeah,
0: he wouldn't be there.
2: Yeah, I'm Pentecostal. Right now, I'm Pentecostal. I was Catholic when I was born, and I was Baptist
0: so
2: when
0: was
2: I was raised, and now I'm Pentecostal.
0: So was I. You and me both, brother. I was 500 years of Catholicism in my life through my family tree. I can trace them. Actually, my aunt did that, and the Baptists came after me. They came after me with those buses.
2: Your denomination won't save you. You have to be born again, John 3:3, amen?
0: Yeah. I think that's true.
1: Yes.
0: I think that's true.
2: I think there's a lot of religious folks that's not going to make it to heaven because the religious are not born again, Jim.
0: Well, you know, aren't there different sections in heaven? There's a Catholic section and a Baptist section. Aren't there?
2: No.
0: There's not? No. There's just
2: one
0: heaven?
2: One.
0: There's all
2: one heaven.
0: That's exactly right. Thank you, Billy. I love you, brother.
2: Okay, take care. Let somebody else call in that loves Jesus. All right, I love you. Bye-bye.
0: I love you. Enjoy church.
2: Have a blessed week. Bye-bye, Robert. I love you. Bye-bye.
0: I like that man. I like playing with him. He's a good guy.
1: Yes.
0: Fort McCoy, Church of God. So there you go. So we've got registered our first church plug outside of our sponsor today. So we've got that. Of course, there's right down the road here, Eclectic Church, which has opened up their fellowship hall to True North Bible Institute. That's a wonderful church. Good people, really good people. And, you know, you can be a part of that if you'd like on Wednesday night. They meet right here in Ormond Beach area, right on the edge of Holly Hill in Ormond. Wonderful, wonderful church. Good people. The Deals, the real Deals. Lynette and Steve, they are most excellent people. And then you've got, let me see, we have another one. I was popped in my head and popped out. Gosh, there's plenty of them, but I'm trying to think of some to promote here on the radio. I mean, we know about Calvary. Calvary has all the available oxygen. They suck that up. It's a huge church. And Brother Rayleigh, in fact, is going to come on and preach like a house on fire once we get off the air for prayer line. Every day at 1 o'clock, Bishop Rayleigh is on there, and he's doing his thing. So if you want to hear the Word of God, you can always hear it that way. You could vet them right online. Because he's preaching the word. He'll bring it out to you. But we have all kinds of churches, all kinds of things God is doing. We've got Heaven Sent Ministries. That is out there on the beach side. Heaven Sent is, we've had them in here, actually, Angel and Don Villalobos. They are pastoring a church. Street people, homeless people come there. And if you want recovery kind of a church where you're going to get ministered to, right where you are and never judge, that's a great place to go. Because Angel and Don, they are good, good people, good ministers of the gospel. There's Antoine Antoine and his wife Betsy meeting on Fridays out in the old Abaco building, the one on Ridgewood. They meet there, I believe. I'm not quite sure on their time, but if either one of them are listening Antoine, Betsy, if you're listening, call us in and promote the church. Get us a promo. I don't want to mess that up. And again, there are people all over the place ministering the Word of God. Good people, great people. God is doing quite a work in His body. And so I'm very grateful for it, to be a part of it. Amen?
1: Amen.
0: Yeah, absolutely. And, you know, Robert over here, he's a pastor in training, right, in One New Man. Our pastor, Ann Gross, is a wonderful woman of God. She runs that thing really well. And I oversee it, you know, from a different position. You want to see fivefold ministry work, it actually works there at One New Man Arising. We do operate in the fivefold ministry there.
1: Yes.
0: There's some powerful leaders there. We have, by the way, God is trying to restore that. He's trying to give us back apostles and prophets and evangelists and pastors and teachers. He wants all of it. You know, you can't just have a pastor. That's not fair to pastors to dump all that on them. They have certain characteristics and assignment and way that they're going to approach things by their calling. And Bible teachers are, you know, everybody teaches. I'm not talking about, you know, being a teacher or pastoring in the sense of caring for people. I'm talking about people who are actually called to do it and equip other people to do it. These people are important in the body of Christ. They're important. They matter. And we need to see them. And they cross denominations. They don't have a denominational wall. They're crossing right through that, you know, because they should, because there's only one body, right?
1: Right.
0: So there you go.
1: And I think if you are noticing what's going on in the church today, the way God's moving, I think He's restoring the fivefold ministry because it's going to just explode, and He doesn't want anybody to fall through the cracks. You know? And with the fivefold ministry, there's enough people to go around to meet the needs of the different ones as they come into the kingdom, as they grow in the kingdom, as they take leadership in the kingdom. It's a very organic way of doing church, for lack of a better word.
0: Yeah, yeah, yeah, for being who we are. You know, it's kind of like having a house that you've got too much stuff in. You need to get rid of some of that stuff and make room for what belongs there. God has actually ordained the leadership in the church. There are people who are bishops. You say, what is a bishop? A bishop is not automatically a pastor. A bishop is a leader among leaders, recognized by other leaders. These are our spiritual fathers of the highest order. And you have deacons, deacon ministry, whether people like those words or not, they're in the Bible, they're there. Deacons do things like helps ministries and supporting. They buttress up everything. They're amazing people, foot washers, and they're good at what they do. Actually, the fivefold ministry, we should all be foot washers. I think the greatest among us should serve everyone else the best. And if I see personal agendas that really, you know, at the expense of other people, it's a problem. You can go to Ezekiel chapters 33 and 34, and you could read about shepherds who do things their own way and muddy up the water. They drink fully, and then it talks to very graphic language, you know, very visual, talking about how then they tromp the waters and make them muddy and nasty. You know, that's not what a servant does. A servant leader doesn't do that. And God has called them out more than ever in the history of the world. We have a lot, I believe right now, we have a stronger calling in return to fivefold ministry than ever. In fact, I believe it is the rounded out end of something. I believe that God, in Azusa Street at the turn of the 20th century, we had a restoration of the toolkit. We got all nine of those spiritual gifts. They started to loose, especially tongues, and because it's the easiest, it's low-hanging fruit, it's the easiest thing to get into and to understand what it is and how it functions, and God brought that in. And then you had a call to actual ministries. They started about halfway through that century, beginning to bring up apostles again and start to talk about this stuff. In between there, you've got all those motivational gifts, those birth gifts of Romans chapter 12. And those are things you're born with. Some people are born with that tendency to rule, to give. They have different, they're listed differently in there. Some to teach, they have a propensity for that. Whether they ever get saved or not, that's what's going to reach them. And, you know, we could learn from that list just what moves somebody and show them how God put that in them. And we can actually speak to them in a way they can hear and minister to them in a way they can hear. But when you get these birth gifts operational in the kingdom, when people get saved and the Father's birthright gifts are given to us and we operate in them, that will just it streamlines everything and enables, you know, you get pieces that were missing will come together. And then, of course, you've got Jesus' leadership, his leadership. Yeshua's leadership was broken into five pieces: apostles, evangelists, prophets, pastors, teachers. These people all represent an aspect of servant leadership that came from directly from Yeshua. He operated in all of that, and he's released that upon people. And these wonderful people have to be disciples in their own right, follow God in their own right, but they are given the opportunity to train others and to help them and to give to them, to build up the body of Christ so that she can walk as she should. So these gifts are all available. They're all there. And these Trinity gifts, I call them, they're all there. Gifts of the Spirit, gifts from the Father from your birth, and gifts from Yeshua as you as he calls out certain people into these things. And even if you're not called to be a pastor, you'll have tendencies. We have tendencies in those leadership areas. And don't tell me you're not a leader, because as soon as you get saved, you're already way ahead of most of the people in the world. As soon as you come in the kingdom, you got your little meerkat, you got up out of that hole, and you stood up, and you made yourself known. At that point, you have stepped out from the crowd. The crowd will just go like cattle where they'll go. But God has taken you above that, and he wants you the best you can be. So what are your needs? I have one that you can pray for. My wife had to go into the emergency room today. Rebecca had to go. She's had a problem, pain in her jaw. They've given her an antibiotic, and they've given her some testing they want to go through to find out if this is TMJ or what's going on. Anyway, the enemy's trying to wreck her peace and take that away from her. She can't eat regular food right now, so it's hard. It's hard on her, and there is an infection back there. So I simply want to see my wife healed. And so I prayed for her, but I would appreciate you praying for her, if you would. So please come in agreement with us.
1: So, Father, we just lift up your daughter, Rebecca, and we just thank you for your great love for her, and that you, through Yeshua's stripes, have brought healing to her. She is healed. And we pray, Father, that you would just move in a new way on her, Lord, and refresh this belief in her that she is healed, Lord. We speak to the infection and command it to leave her body, and we speak to the inflammation and tell it to leave also, Lord. And just pray that you would make this speedily too. We thank you, Father, for the medical help she was able to get and to get some relief until your healing manifests fully, Lord. We pray that you would give them wisdom to understand what's going on if there's further issues. But, Lord, we're believing you to just move in her body, Lord, in her jaw, and to restore it back to original value, to no pain and no problems.
0: Yes, Lord.
1: That your shalom would be upon her.
0: Yes.
1: In Jesus' name we pray. Amen.
0: Amen. Amen. Yeah, thank you so much. I appreciate the body of Christ coming in agreement with us. I have some surgery I have to go to Mayo and get. I had to cancel those appointments today, but I'm going to go and I'm going to get it. It's minor stuff, but it's got to happen. And so we're resetting all that. You know, I have gotten very good reports from Mayo, though. For those of you who followed my story, I'm getting good reports on where I'm at, you know. But that's great. And so I don't say but, I say and. I have to continue to do the things I know to do that are going to keep me healthy. And so I'm going to do it. I'm going to do the best I can and, you know, follow God. I'll do my part. God does his part. Mayo will do their part. I'm not going to need Mayo forever, and I'm not going to need them much longer. But I'm going to need them until I don't, and that's fine. And just remember this, a pill doesn't disqualify faith. Unless you're trying to dope yourself out of existence, and then that's bad. Mm. But it doesn't disqualify that. So, hi, you're on the Air Live Coastal and Agape Prayer Line.
3: All I got to say is something very short and true. The hell with the devil.
0: Oh, yeah. Yeah, that's his destiny. Yep. Amen. Amen. The enemy is a liar. Jesus is Lord, right?
3: And I like getting the devil ticked off. It's very easy to do. The closer you get to God, the more you tick them off.
0: Oh, that's true. That's true. So we'll focus our lives on getting close to God and praising the Lord and leaving no room for the enemy. In fact, that's what it says in Ephesians, don't give place to the devil. If we won't give him place, he can't do anything. He doesn't have power unless we can put our faith to him. If we'll agree with him, then he's got something he can work with. If we won't, he doesn't. So it's really up to us. The battle is really in our mind and in our hearts as to whether or not we're going to follow. We have to hear the revelation of God, follow him. We need to worship and praise him, exalt him alone, not approach everything from, you know, where's the devil under every rock? Forget it. The devil's not under any rock. He's sitting on top of them. But it doesn't matter. He'll get out of your way. He will get out of your way when you get in God's way. So thank you so much for your input on that. You what? Yeah, he's gone. Okay. So I think that's good. We need to follow the Lord. And, you know, the devil's always ticked off. He's always going to be unhappy with us. He's always angry with us. He's desperate. It's a frightened creature. This creature is frightened. He may be stronger than us. He may be clever. But he cannot hold a candle to Almighty God. This is not even an even match. It's already been determined. He's already lost the battle. The keys have already been taken back from him. You know, Adam's keys that Adam willingly gave to the enemy to operate in authority that he should have been operating in have been taken. And so Jesus, the second Adam, has those keys. Yeshua's got them firmly in tow. And he exercises all authority and all power. That's kind of part of the reason God made the world through him, right?
1: Yes, yes.
0: You know, so that it's his world. It's not under control of any enemy. So concentrate your life on glorifying God. Concentrate on that and bringing everyone you can into the orbit of Yeshua HaMashiach, Jesus the Christ. Bring everyone there. Those two great priorities, those two great purposes, that will change this world and terraform this world. It really will.
1: Amen.
0: Are you worried about the elections, Robert? You concerned about that?
1: I'm not, no.
0: Why not? Why aren't you worried about it?
1: God's the one that places the leaders in their place.
0: That's right. That's right. Absolutely. Are you going to vote?
1: I definitely am.
0: Ah, I voted. I don't like mail-in ballots, but I used one. I voted. I wanted to make sure we got our votes in. I believe in voting. I think it's good. We have it. It's an opportunity. It's a responsibility. Part of the power of this government has been delegated to the people. We need to use that power. Amen?
1: Amen.
0: Did you know 90% of Muslims vote?
1: I've heard that.
0: Did you know only 36% of people who claim to be Christians vote?
1: Well, I've kind of heard that too.
0: Wonder what would happen if we actually voted. If we just went and voted. Instead of believing that story that your vote doesn't matter. Your vote doesn't matter if you don't make one. If you don't vote, no, it doesn't matter. You think we'd have more godly leaders if believers would get out and vote?
1: I think we would.
0: I think so, too. I think maybe we ought to take up that challenge. If you're not registered to vote, go register and vote. Vote your conscience. Vote what the Holy Spirit tells you. Vote Holy Ghost. Amen. Vote Holy Ghost 2026. Whatever he leads you to do, you vote there. You know, I think it's very wise. I'm not telling you to vote for which political party or anything like that. I could give you opinions, my opinions and why I have them. But what does that matter? The point is we have to elevate this much higher. Any civil responsibility we have to take it as a faith responsibility. This involves the Lord here. You know, we could live in a culture where we don't have these choices. And that can happen, and that can happen fast. It really can. There are people saying crazy things out there, and they want to torpedo our system of government. You know, that has worked a long time. And all these little toys you have, the cars you have, the TV you have, that big old flat screen on the wall, all that food in your refrigerator, you know, the ability to get on the web like this and do things all over the world. You know, this one little radio station that would be one little radio station, except it's totally hooked into the world now. All this kind of technology was developed right here, came right out of this culture because God blessed us. God blessed us with it. We have incredible medicines, incredible invention. God's given all of it, right?
1: Right.
0: Do you want to see that continue? I do. I would like things to go well, and I'd like other people to experience wealth and prosperity. I'd like to see them experience the healing power of God and know what it is to have these things. I mean, we've got mercy ships going around the world right now. At least a couple of them I know about that pull into a harbor, and they'll get people that have cleft palates and babies, and they'll do a 45-minute surgery, and they'll change their life. People who couldn't eat normally, who would be ostracized in their own culture, and they're coming in and doing these life-changing procedures. I think that's awesome. I think a culture that promotes that kind of thing is good. I think that's very good, and I think we ought to be the kind of people that stand up for that. So, you know, I'm not going to the cliches. If you don't vote, you can't complain. It's true, but I'm not going to bother with that. I'm going to tell you, you have a personal responsibility for the state of affairs in your own city, in your own state, in your own country. It begins by pulling a lever to vote. That's the least you can do. So do it. Amen?
1: Amen.
0: Go vote.
1: I like to, you know, because there's so many different agendas, so much going on, and some of them, even though, you know, there might be some good in it, the value system that these candidates support is not God's. And, you know, as Christians, I know we want to have a godly nation. We want to prosper. We want to, you know, but if we're not going out and voting biblical values, you know, the values that God hold dear, we're not going to have a country that's displaying that. And that's what this country was founded for. And
0: freedom, that's right.
1: Yes.
0: Spiritual freedom on that basis.
1: So vote your values and align your values with God.
0: Amen. The other day I was on a phone call. I don't know if you know about it, but I was on a phone call with some senior pastors, a few of them around the state, talking to the person who's going to be the next governor. This person is going to be the next governor of the state. I have no doubt about it. And after talking with them and asking this man some questions, I really saw his value system. He loves the Lord, and he's going to do right by the people. And you can see it. You can discern it. It's easy to discern on this guy. And so I was so excited about being able to do that and the privilege of doing that and reaching out that way and learning. It's just, I can see how God wants to bless this nation with good leaders. He has raised up people. He has. But we've got to support them. We've got to do this. Again, this is not a political statement. It's beyond a political statement. This is a statement of conscience and fact. This is, you know, God's people need to get up and flex their muscle. We have it, and we should flex it. We are, you know, not as a political party, but as people of God who are hearing from God and voting the heart of God as best we know how. You know, no, nobody's perfect. No, you're not going to find somebody exactly the way you want them to be. I get that. But you are going to find some people that are really enlightened, and you can see God's hand on them if you'll look. You know, sometimes we just assume. As soon as you just whitewash a thing and assume it's no good, there's no purpose to it, you can't discern it. You can't see it. That's a spiritual principle you need to apply to everything. As soon as you write someone off, judge them and write them off, you can't see what God's doing in their life. And you can't pray for them effectively, and you can't serve them effectively. We don't want to be in that kind of position. I don't want to be written off. I don't want somebody to write me off as though they know me when they don't. Just assume I'm a certain way and judge that. No, there is a judge. He's on the throne. I want to hear what he says. I want to discern before I go executing judgment of cutting people off and, you know, and then going behind their back and talking. I don't want to be doing that kind of thing. We need, in the body of Christ, we need more than ever to come together. And we can only do that in the presence of God, through the Word of God, and the values that the Spirit of God will birth in us, the hills that you're willing to die on, the things that actually matter. God will determine those and show us those. He has determined them. He'll show them to us. But we have to reach out to that. We need to be praying for these people running for office. Pray for them. Pray that God will discard the ones that don't belong there. You know, that we don't want to have to learn by a blister. You know, if the fire's hot, you want to keep your hand out of it. You don't want to put your hand on a stove and have to learn that it'll burn you that way. I'd rather know another way. You know, I'd rather not go through the hard knock of watching our society crumble around me because I sat around and didn't do anything about it, but just complained. You know, my complaint means nothing unless I'm willing to serve. And so I got to find my way to serve. We're serving here. We're doing the best we know how to do. Robert and I are doing the best we can on Prayer Line. These ministers, wonderful ministers on WAPN, come on here. And they are great. There's some great guys, men and women, and doing some things that are amazing and approaching them their way, their personality, and God using all these people and reaching out and doing things. And it's amazing what he's doing. Really amazing when people will give themselves a chance to be used by God. Give yourself a chance to be used by God in your society. Don't clam up and walk away. Don't do that. Don't disengage. Don't be afraid. Don't worry, you know. We have to be bold, and we have to be brave. That was Joshua's command. To going into the promised land, he was told to be courageous several times, because that's what it takes to dispossess the Canaanites off your land. You want to get rid of the pagan stuff in life, you're going to have to be courageous. You're going to have to take a stand. Amen?
1: Amen.
0: Going to have to do it. Amen. So here we are, and what's that number, Robert?
1: It's 386-673-2495. That's 386-673-2495.
0: Yes, it is. And there, a phone call. See, I should have you repeating that all hour long. We'll get some calls. You're on the air live, Coastal and Agape Prayer Line.
4: Praise the Lord.
0: Praise the Lord.
4: Jim, and you have a helper there with you.
0: Oh, yeah. Well, yeah.
4: Okay.
0: Yeah.
4: All right. Well, I wanted, I'm home from prayer meeting. First Baptist Daytona Beach has prayer meeting at 10:30 every Wednesday in the morning. And then Harbor Baptist has a prayer meeting at nighttime at 6 o'clock. So I want to ask prayer for the lady that usually takes me to church. She has a trachea because of an operation for a thyroid, and they touched and paralyzed a vocal cord. Mm-hmm. So this was 20 years ago. So now Carol is having a problem, and so she's got a trachea to help her breathe.
0: Wow.
4: And she's like the Ever Ready Bunny. She was doing everything. It was her ministry at Beach Street Nursing Home. And so we haven't been able to go there for about 2 months now. I want to pray for the salvation of the nursing home residents. We usually had about a handful after COVID. And so anyway, I want to pray for a miracle for Carol's throat. And she coughs a lot. She still wants to get back. It's maybe her nature to want to dive in and do everything again, but some of her energy is coming back. Oh, before I forget, I wanted to praise the Lord for the your beautiful Becky and for your holiness, yours and Becky's holiness as young people. Mm. I wish you'd write a book. Maybe I should write a book.
0: Yeah, maybe you should.
4: But anyway, almost 39 years ago, I think, when I met y'all.
0: Yeah, it was 38 years we've been married. That's
4: so
0: right.
4: Beautiful to see young people that are living for the Lord and loving the Lord and being an example and growing in grace and leading others to grow in grace. It's wonderful. So, anyway, and then also my sister, I can't say her name, but anyway, she was going up to Mayo quite often to be relieved of cancer. And so anyway, that's my sister. So there's Carol about the trachea and the problem that caused that. And so for the salvation of the residents in the nursing home, honestly, people don't realize they're on the edge of eternity.
0: Yes.
4: Oh, that's right. Also for Pastor Eric Stitt from First Baptist.
0: Pastor who?
4: His heart is really to bring the whole wide world to Jesus.
0: What's his name?
4: And his son, 18 years old, went over to Togo, and he was doing prayer walking and talking when he could under a translator, you know, a translator. And then also, Lowell Lucas, he fell riding his bike, and so he has a dislocated shoulder. You know Lowell Lucas, Reverend Lowell Lucas from First Baptist. Okay, so I have a lot of them, but that's so anyway. For the salvation of our fellow Americans, the whole wide world.
0: Okay, so who's the pastor now, First Baptist? What's his name?
4: Eric Stitt.
0: Eric. Okay.
4: Oh, and pray for Pastor Bobby. He has some health issues, and so and his wife is Maud Ellen.
0: And who's Pastor Bobby?
4: Pastor Bobby Welch, First Baptist.
0: Oh, okay. Haven't heard that name in a long time.
4: You know, yeah. 35 years he was at First Baptist.
0: Oh, yeah.
4: And I think Eric Stitt has been at First Baptist 9 or 10, maybe 11 years.
0: Yeah, Pastor Bobby, in fact, was head of the Southern Baptist Convention for a while.
4: Yes, he was.
0: Yeah, he sure was. Quite an intellect there.
4: Desire to see people born again is really, really legendary. You know?
0: Yeah.
4: He's been everywhere trying to, with the faith program.
0: Yeah.
4: Forgiveness is available, but it's not automatic. And so we have to turn to Jesus, and then we have the hope of heaven.
0: So when is First Baptist Bible Study Wednesday mornings? What time?
4: That is at 10:30 a.m. Oh, and they also have a lot of young people going there. And Wednesday night, they have a lot of young people. And they've also started ESL. I think there's 14 teachers, and there's, did they say 60 people that are trying to learn English as a second language.
0: Right.
4: But, anyway.
0: Well, Ruthie, I'm going to cut you off here because you've given me a full list of things to pray about, and we have not even 10 minutes to do it. We don't even have 10 minutes to do that. So we're going to, I want to pray for these things. Yeah, so let's do that. So I'll talk to you soon, and just keep your radio up, and you can hear us praying. Okay?
4: Okay, brother.
0: Bless you, Ruthie. It's good to hear from you.
4: Okay. Bye-bye.
0: Bye-bye. I knew Ruthie from the time I got into town in 1983, that far back. Mm. She's been in the body of Christ a long time. Okay, so we'll go ahead and pray for Carol and her Trekkie, that situation, and Ruth's sister over cancer. So if you would please pray over those two things.
1: Father, we just thank you for Ruthie and your love for her, and Lord, and we just lift up Carol, a precious daughter of yours who's been helping her with rides and being such a servant in the body.
0: Yeah.
1: We pray, Father, that you would just touch her health, Lord, this trachea issue that she has, you would just make all things work in a helpful way for her, Lord.
0: Yes.
1: You know, she's had these issues, and we just pray, Lord, that you would move on her body, that all these complications would just go away, and that she would be able to live life in the quality that she deserves and that she desires, so that she can continue to help people. And we lift up Ruthie's sister, Lord, who's dealing with cancer and is going to Mayo, Lord. We thank you for the doctor there, that you use them in a mighty way to bring healing about. We have testimonies, even from Jim, Father, that they do amazing things, but it's your healing that manifests through them, Lord. They can take the credit if they want to, but we all know it comes from you, Lord. And we just pray that you'll use them, Father, in all the technology and all the knowledge that you've given them to bring Ruthie's sister into healing, and that this cancer would just go away. We command it to leave her body, and that she would know the fullness of your healing.
0: Yes. Thank you, Lord God. Father, I just lift up some of these other prayer requests for the nursing home residents that Ruthie was talking about. I don't know the name of the nursing home, but all nursing home residents need to be saved. They need to come to the knowledge of Christ. They need Yeshua. They need Jesus. And so, Father, I'm asking that you'd raise up workers, people that would go in there with compassion and care, who, Father, would lead some of these people to the Lord, that as many of them as possible could come to you. I know the statistics that as you get older, it's harder to get people saved, and that's a stat and all that. But Holy Spirit, you don't work on statistics. You don't do that. You work on power and anointing. You know what you're doing. We just decree and declare over them your truth. The truth is that you love every one of us. You love them. And Father, you want every soul in your kingdom. You want to restore them. And Father, I'm asking you for every man and woman to hear the gospel clearly, plainly, especially now in this point in their life, that Father, they would hear it and be confronted with and encounter you and your anointing, and let that change everything for them. As many as need it, Father. Some need to be healed and get out of there. Others, Father, are going to be healed only after they go into the kingdom, and they'll be restored that way. But Father, there are people that are going to get this, and we thank you for the workers who tirelessly do this kind of service in all kinds of ways that they give, in Jesus' name. Also, Father, we lift up these Bible studies at Harbor Baptist, 6 p.m. on Wednesday night, First Baptist Wednesday at 10:30 a.m., and Wednesday p.m. they have First Baptist Daytona Beach. We're asking you to bless these churches. Fill them up with people. Father, bring the gospel out there. Make sure they're preaching the gospel that you want them to preach, the unvarnished, absolutely uncompromised word of God. Let it come out. Let people be edified, and Father, let your name be glorified. Let your presence come into that room, into those rooms, and in among those people, and bless them because they're part of the body, Father. Your body goes there. Father, there are others that don't know you yet that go there, I have no doubt. But there are those that do. And Father, bless the saints and bring those who need to be saints in and bring them into the kingdom and use the witness of this place, these two places, in Jesus' name. Finally, Father, I lift up Pastor Bobby Welch and his wife. They're dealing with medical issues. Pastor Bobby served this community for over 3 decades. And served in as pastor of First Baptist Church. When I got into town, I remember him, and I've been here over 40 years. Father, I remember this man, good man. I did a funeral with him once, Father, and Lord, he's a good man. He is a very, very good man of God. Father, that he would not suffer, that he would not, simply we just don't accept age as a reason for things to happen. Lord God, our pastor's 91 years old, and she's bucking and kicking and moving. Father, she's of right mind and right in her body. God is healing her and raising her up every single day. Lord, if he'll do that for a 91-year-old woman, he'll do it for anybody. You healed all of us through the cross. You healed all of us through the resurrection. You delivered all of that to us. Let him experience the blessing that he has given to other people. Let that come upon him. Lord, don't forget his labor of love. In the name of Jesus, we thank you for it. Amen.
1: Amen.
0: So we are at the end, brother. We are at the end. Give us wisdom. Lead us out with wisdom, brother. Lord, zap him with wisdom. Just give it to us, brother.
1: Father, we just ask that you would allow us to focus on you and that you would meet us in new ways, Lord. In the way that we read the word, give us new revelation into who we are. We just thank you for all that you do and the way you love us. And just let that love manifest through us to others. Amen. Amen.

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1: Welcome to our broadcast. I'm Apostle Jim Raley from Calvary, and every week we bring you a powerful faith-building word straight from God's Word, messages that inspire hope, ignite faith, and release wisdom for real life. 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
2: I feel like preaching. Anybody hungry? Listen, you by live stream, you honor me by being here. Look to Numbers chapter 18. I just got in from Ruach with Bishop Kevin Wallace and S.Y. Younger and so many others. I think we finally got Bishop Wallace saved. Hallelujah. But it was a mighty time. But I'm excited to be at Calvary. Any sanctified folk here today? Come on. I know that's a churchy word. I said, anybody sanctified today? Come on. I believe that these are the days where humility before the Lord is so necessary. Because even though it's rare in many circles, in bodies of believers, it's more necessary than it's ever been. Because there are seasons when God knows what he's doing, but I don't know what he's doing. Can I find five real people who can have seasons where you say, God, I believe you know what you're doing, but I don't know what you're doing. If you've ever had to trust the Lord in a season like that, make a little noise, because I can raise one hand, two hands, one foot, 10 toes, 10 fingers. And it's in those moments where I believe that God is doing something very important. He's not just changing my circumstances. He's changing me. So I feel like I'm on assignment today. I want to look at Numbers 18, verse 27. This is going to be, I believe, one of the most important words I've spoken here in a long time. This has been sitting in my spirit for several weeks. Numbers 18, verse 27. It says, your offering will be reckoned to you, watch this, as grain from the threshing floor. Somebody say the threshing floor. Or juice from the wine press. In this way, you will also present an offering to the Lord from the tithes you receive from the Israelites. From these tithes, you must give the Lord's portion to Aaron the priest. Now watch this, verse 29. This is where I want to get. You must present the Lord's portion, that's from the threshing floor and from the wine press. He said there's something about an offering from the threshing floor and the wine press that is the best and the holiest part. He said the best offering, the thing that pleases me the most, the holiest offering, comes from the threshing floor. He said, say to the Levites, when you present the best part, it will be reckoned to you as the product of the threshing floor or the wine press. There are times when, figuratively and literally, we are on the threshing floor. And the offering that I'm talking about today is not a financial offering. It is the offering that we present to God as our own selves. And our best offerings sometimes are not developed in the high times, but they are developed in the hard times. Come on, somebody. It's those seasons when we trust God, but we can't trace him. I'm going to preach today. It's those seasons.

got to humble myself. Even if I got to go through something, y'all. Even if I got to get on the threshing floor, maybe on the other side of it, I'm going to be the best offering and the holiest offering to the Lord. Even if I got to navigate things I don't understand. This is going to be a deep word, one of the deepest I've ever preached. Are you ready to get in it with me? All right. If you've been in a battle, wave at me right now. If there's been some, yes, this is time. All right. Slip up your hands. Father, I pray today that you would just glorify your Son, Jesus Christ, as I preach. May your word take root, and may we somehow learn to make sense out of what seems like senseless seasons. Thank you, Lord, that you don't just change our situations, you change us. So God, whatever you're doing, have your way. If you love the Lord, give him a mighty praise right now. Come on. Before you sit down, tell three or four people, meet me on the floor. Meet me on the floor. I was amazed by this text. And as I said, I was traveling to preach. And I heard Jaden say something. And I just heard the phrase, meet me on the floor. And it awakened a desire to study about the threshing floor. And as I studied about the threshing floor, I found out in this text that the holiest and best offering for the Lord came from the wine press and the threshing floor. The threshing floor, precious, in a spiritual sense, it represents a time of humility. When we humble ourselves before the Lord, even when we can't understand why we're going through what we're going through and why things have transpired the way they've transpired, it's that time when we say, Lord, I'm going to submit and I'm going to surrender and I'm going to let the pressure change me. The threshing floor is a place of submission, surrender. It's a place of process. It's a place of prayer. But don't miss this. It's also a place of preparation. It means that if God has taken me through something, he must be intent on using me in a greater way on the other side of it. To me, the threshing floor represents the place where I wave the white flag. It represents the place where God, I don't understand why I'm facing what I'm facing, but I'm going to trust you. I'm going to stand on your word that all things, even the floor, even the pressure, even the process, is working for my good. I love the word of the Lord now, precious, more than ever. And I don't believe I've had a more important or prophetic word. This is set in my spirit for weeks. And I want to talk to people with great purpose and destiny. In this particular text that I just read, we understand that there were offerings that were offered to the Lord, and threshing floor offerings and wine pressed offerings were the best, the Bible says. And don't miss this, the holiest of all. There was something about the pain and the process of the threshing floor and even the pressure of the wine press that produced the holiest and best offering for the Lord. May I be transparent with you? Can we shake off the dredges and the rags of religion just for a few minutes? Can we stop worrying about trying to be impressive? Can we stop trying to act like we don't ever have a fight or a battle, it doesn't ever get hard, or we don't ever cry, or we don't ever weep, or the enemy doesn't ever attack us? Can we just come in and be real for a minute? I want to tell you that I've been preaching a long time. And I want you to understand that the holiest and best parts of me

are not discovered and uncovered on the mountain. The best parts of me were not discovered climbing the ladder of professional or ministerial success. The best parts of me were not even found on a stage preaching. But the best parts of me were discovered on the floor. The most significant parts of me were discovered on the floor. There was something about the pain that I went through. Y'all, I'm going to preach today. I feel this in my spirit. There was something about the pressure that I got under. There was something about the process of the floor that was necessary. The threshing floor, those difficult days, those hard days, those days when I was wounded and hurt. The threshing floor accommodated and cultivated my most radical change. It gave birth to my holiest moments because I knew that if I could trust him in the floor, I could trust him anywhere. If I could trust him in a battle, I could trust him anywhere. If I could trust him broke and betrayed and hurt and wounded, if he was faithful in heartbreak, he'll be faithful anywhere. The threshing floor in the Bible, in the natural sense, precious, is the place where grain was separated from the husk and the stalk. It was necessary for the fruit to be discovered, for the seed to be uncovered. And nowadays, many people want the fruit without the floor. They want the prize without the process. They want the stage, but they don't want to humble down. They want the platform. They want all the trappings of Christianity, but they don't want to go through anything. But I want to tell you, there are times when you're going to have to face stuff. There are times when life won't make sense. See, a lot of preachers won't preach to you like this, but I'll tell the truth. Many are the afflictions of the righteous, but the Lord shall deliver us out of them all. There's something about the process that glorifies God. As I said, many, they want the prize, but they don't want the process. They want the fruit without the floor. Something about the threshing floor. In the natural, it revealed the fruit, and it does in the spiritual as well. Something about the floor prepares us to be bread for the hungry and an acceptable offering to God. The threshing floor was a place, y'all, where important things happened. The threshing floor was necessary for the survival of the people of God. Now, the first thing I want to show you is they would take their stalks of grain and they would bring them in. And it was a very arduous process because oxen would tread across the stalks of grain in order to separate the grain from the chaff. So imagine you had oxen that would tread across the tops of the stalks. And these oxen were heavy as they would separate the grain from the stalks. And I want to tell you about the floor. It gets heavy on the floor. Do you still want to go? You surrender on the floor. Do you still want to go? You submit on the floor. Do you still want to go? There is a crushing that takes place on the floor. Crushing on the threshing floor was intense, but I'm telling you, it seems like God takes us through seasons where we are being crushed. Okay. Where our children break our hearts or our mate
hurts us, or we encounter financial battle, or professionally we struggle, where we don't know what we're going to do financially, where we don't know where to turn. It's in those moments where the enemy thinks he's crushing us and defeating us, but God is preparing us to be an offering, and he's separating from us what we don't need. It's heavy. Y'all, I've been carrying this a while. I said, it's heavy on the floor. You feel disappointed sometimes on the floor. You feel wounded on the floor. But on the floor, God is preparing you. Somebody give God praise that even in the hard times, he's preparing me. No, you can't praise God if you've never been through a hard time. And some of you are going through a hard time right now. But if you believe that hard times can become preparation, give God a praise right now. I believe it. I believe it. I said, I believe it. On the floor. On the floor seasons. Heavy seasons. Hard seasons. Seasons that make no sense. On the floor of preparation. Somebody's being prepared right now and you don't even know it. I'm in a battle right now. No, you're being prepared. The enemy's trying to kill me. No, God's preparing you. On the floor, God will crush things. He'll crush wrong motives. He'll crush the pride out of our lives. He'll crush comparison out of our lives. He'll crush self-sufficiency out of our lives. Come on. He'll crush compromise out of our life. He'll crush sin and fear and doubt. He'll get you to a place where you know, I can't do it without him. I can't make it without him. I can't survive without him. It isn't easy on the floor. Some people will stand up and tell you, young person, you'll never have to fight a battle. You'll never get talked about. You'll never get used. You'll never get abused. You'll never have long nights and lonely days. But I've come to tell you, you will have days like that, but it doesn't shift the fact that God is still on your side, and there's a crushing that has to take place. Because he wants to show you, you are not your own source. So, here's what I learned as I studied. These oxen would walk across these hard stalks. Come on now. The hard places. He would walk across those hard stalks, and those oxen would begin to crush those stalks, and the grain and the seed, which represented the future, was not crushed. It was protected. On the floor, God crushes the problem, but he protects the potential. I'm going to run down there and shout myself down. You say, Apostle, how do you know? Because I know at least 99.9% of you have been in the floor before. You've been in hard seasons. You've been in crushing seasons. You've been in seasons you don't understand, but you are still here today as a child of God. Even though it crushed you, God protected your potential. Somebody give God praise right now. If you feel like even when he crushed you, he protected your potential. And what the enemy wants to do is get you to a place. I've been right there. I'm talking in the last 16, 18 months where I've had to fight, where God had me in the floor. Come on, y'all know that the Lord touched me in my health. That a few weeks ago, I went to the doctor. They had said 70% chance of cancer, and I'd been wrestling with that for months. But I'm telling you, I'm standing here today, hallelujah, and I'm cancer-free. Y'all see, but God had me in the floor. God had me praying.
God had me crying. God had me seeking him. And I'm telling you, I didn't like it, but I got to say thank you because I got a new lease on life now. And I know that I'm here to stay, baby. It was like God brought me back just to remind me I'm on your side. The hard thing to do in those difficult seasons, look at me now, young person, is submit to God's process. Because sometimes the process includes crushing, and God cannot reveal or utilize you to your full potential until he takes you at times through crushing seasons. And crushing seems all bad, but tell somebody it's not all bad. Listen to what David said. David said, I am feeble and utterly crushed. I groan in anguish of heart. Let me find a few genuine folks here. Have you ever had times where you went to work and you tried to look happy? You came to church and you clapped and you shouted and you knew when to say amen. See, you know when to say amen, right? Amen. I told you. You followed all the religious prerequisites, but when it came right down to it, when you were by yourself and laid in your bed, you realized I am feeble and utterly crushed, and I groan in anguish of heart. There are times when you say, God, I don't know what you're doing. I don't understand why things haven't shifted. I don't understand why things haven't changed. But God, I know this. I know that you love me. I know that I'm your child. I know that you've got a plan. So whatever you want to take me through, let me survive it. Come on, somebody. I feel a breaking already in here. I feel a shifting already in here. In my heart, anybody that knows me, if you get close to me, you know my nature is a father. I'm gonna father anything that gets around me. I'm just a father. And the father in me wants to protect my children. And the father in me wants to shelter even my spiritual children. But I've come to understand that sometimes I'm an earthly father. I have to step aside and say, God, whatever you're doing, I'm gonna trust you. Because I know when it's all said and done that you've got a plan in this thing. I need somebody who's been in an unusual season, but you feel like God's still got a plan. 1, 2, 3, give him praise right now. Come on. Y'all. Okay, now watch. Bring that text back up. I am feeble. This is what David said. Utterly crushed. David, the man after God's own heart. David, the giant killer. David, the anointed of God. David, the called of God. David, the greatest king of Israel who ever lived. He said, I am utterly crushed. I'm feeble. You think you're going to bypass those seasons? None of us get a pass. David said, I groan in anguish of heart. But let me tell you, just two verses later, bring up verse 10. The loins may grow weak and hungry, but those who seek the Lord. Lack no good thing. If we seek the Lord, we will lack no good thing. Even if it's been hard and you've been enduring, don't lose heart. Tell your neighbor, say, hey neighbor, when this is over, I will lack no good thing. Somebody give God a praise right now. When it's all said and done,
God, have mercy. I will lack no good thing. When I get through this, baby, I will lack no good thing. My. The devil wants to make you think you're going to lack. But let me tell you, God wouldn't let you in it if you weren't going to overcome and if you weren't going to be changed and transformed when it's over. I will lack no good thing. So now at my age, and I feel good and strong and thankful and grateful, but I've lived long enough to know that even in times of crushing, God is using it. He's not wasting it. And you say, Apostle, what are you trying to tell me? I'm trying to tell you, don't leave the floor even if it gets heavy. This heavy season, you've been blaming the devil on it, but it just might be God, because God wants to separate from you what you don't need. And that brings me to the next point. Separation happens on the floor. Are you still willing to go? Okay, I got one clapper. I said separation happens on the floor. Are you still willing to go? The oxen, I wish I had a picture of it, would pull behind them something called the threshing sledge. And this was a heavy board with sharp stones and blades, and it would be pulled over the grain on the threshing floor. I even saw one picture where the farmer actually stood on the boards on the threshing sledge, and he would make it even more heavy. But what you've got to understand is the farmer knew what he was doing. And even if it gets heavy, y'all, even if it gets hard, even if you endure seasons of disappointment and heartache, just like the farmer knew what he was doing, God knows what he's doing. And baby, at the end of this thing, you won't lack any good thing that God has for you. God is working this out. Separation happens on the floor. Now, the threshing floor was the place where the threshing sledge was carried behind the oxen. So they're already enduring the heaviness of the oxen. But then the sledge, the threshing sledge, came behind them and began to separate the husk and the chaff and the stalk from the grain and the seed. It was a time of separation. The threshing sledge, somehow it removed the husk and the stalk, and it removed the chaff, but it protected the seed, and it protected the grain. What the devil doesn't want you to know is even when you're in hard seasons, God might be removing the husk and the seed. He might be removing the stalk, but he's protecting the potential. The grain was further separated by the act called winnowing. The winnowing was when the wheat and the husk and the chaff was thrown in the air, and they had fans. And the fan would blow away the chaff. Anything that was unnecessary was blown away. And what was left after the separation was the seed and the grain. The threshing floor in life, y'all, it's a place of separation. God will separate you from wrong relationships. Preach, Apostle. God will separate you from people you don't need, that would destroy your life and hinder your purpose. God will separate you from wrong connections. He will separate you from wrong opportunities. He closed the door because you needed that door closed.
He severed relationships that you didn't need because he knew that that relationship would cost you your potential. And so often we thank God for everything that he brings us. We thank God for everything that he puts in our life. But sometimes we got to say, God, thank you for everything that you took away. I dare somebody right now to give God praise for all he pulled out of your life. That there were relationships, can I be real, that I thought were critical to my purpose. There were people I thought, man, they are going to be with me. There were people right now that I thought would be with me in this process right now. But I did not understand that God had to separate them from me. Because in order to have a relationship with them, I would have had to be the apostle they wanted and not the apostle they needed. I'm going to go ahead and preach whether you shout me down or not. I am not going to be the apostle you want. If I'm only the apostle you want, I cannot correct you. I cannot call you out. I cannot call you up. I cannot minister to you in the way that you need to be ministered to. So before I will compromise my call, I will say, God, even if you got to separate people from me who don't want a real apostle, put people in my life who are hungry for the truth. And what I found out through the years, for every two that didn't want it, God sent 10 that did. Come on, somebody. Anything that hinders us from our potential, we need to allow God to get out the winnowing fan. Whew, blow it away, God. Oh, it's quiet in here now. Whatever you want to separate from me, separate it. I mean, it's heavy, God, but whatever I don't need. See, here's what I know. All we lose on the floor is what we don't need. Some of y'all have lost some relationships. You've lost some jobs. You've lost some opportunities. You've lost some doors. But let me tell you, if you still needed it, you would still have it. All you lost was... Raise up your hands right now. I feel this in my spirit. Come on. Raise up your hands and declare this after me. Say, thank you, God. Come on, shout it out. Say, thank you, God. Everything I need to fulfill my purpose, I either have it or it's on the way. Now give God a shout like you believe it. There's people right now that are mad because you kept surviving and thriving when they talk about you and walked out on you. Somebody ought to give God praise. Anything I lost. Was not pertinent to my future. Am I helping you? But it's that place then of submission. It's that place of radical surrender, but it's also a place of sanctification. Do you still want to go? Tell your neighbor, say, meet me on the floor. Yeah, I have to be used by God. Meet me on the floor. I have to see a turnaround in my family. Meet me on the floor. I have to see a new season. Meet me on the floor. I'm not having another 2 years like the last 2 years. Meet me on the floor. Whatever God is doing, I'm just going to say, do it, y'all. I wasn't going to share this part, but I feel like your neighbor needs it. Those oxen, what they would do is they would walk around in circles. Same thing, over and over again. Just walking around in circles. Because they knew, the farmer knew, that sometimes you gotta go through it, and through it, and through it,
until that grain and that seed is separated. So I would say to you, stop fighting the process. Stop fighting and say, God, I just surrender. I just say, God, I don't want to go in circles anymore. If you feel like you've been in a season of circles, but you're ready to see God separate whatever he needs to separate, give God a praise that he knows what he's doing. I said the Lord knows what he's doing. Can I go a little deeper? So our tendency when we're on the threshing floor is to blame the devil. That devil. No good devil. Do you realize that when the devil messed with Job, he had to ask permission? Y'all, nobody wants to shout, but I'm going to go ahead and preach, because you want to stay in your hard place and you want to feel sorry for yourself. But I've come to tell you this, sometimes that the devil, the enemy, the attacks of the enemy come and God gives him permission. But can I tell you, the only time that the devil can bother you is if promotion and prosperity is on the other side of it. Y'all ain't saying nothing. On the other side of Job's trouble, he got double. He got blessed. God saw him through. God broke him through. If you believe that God's going to use even this season, open up your mouth and give him a shout. So look at David. David is a great example. He said, man, I'm crushed. Right? You ever been there? I sure have. He said, it's a tough season. My heart, it's heavy. I'm crushed. And one of those times was when David had sinned against God. And the Bible said that he numbered the people. And there was something in that that was prideful. David thought it was his kingdom. David thought that they were his people. And the reality is, he was counting on people more than he was counting on God. Don't make me come down there and shout myself down. Some of y'all been counting on people more than you've been counting on God. You've been counting on somebody to break you through and somebody to meet your need and somebody to open the door. But I've come to tell you, people can't do what you need done. The Lord is on your side. He's the healer. He's the deliverer. He's the provider. He's the Ancient of Days. He's the Prince of Peace. He's the Rose of Sharon. He's the captain of the host. He's the lily of the valley. He's the very present help in the time of a trouble. Don't you count on people. David. Whew, David just jacked it all up. Have you ever jacked it all up? Yeah, look straight ahead. Have you ever created your own mess? Have you ever created your own dilemma? I sure have. I'm talking about since you've been saved. Hey, have you ever created your own heartbreak, your own heartache, your own anxiety? David was anointed, but he made a mess. David was called of God, but he made a mess. He was counting, like I said, on people more than he was counting on God. And can I tell you the truth? I've lived long enough to know that you can't always count on people, but you can always count on the Lord. So watch this. The angel then instructs David's spiritual advisor to have David to go and buy a threshing floor and build an altar on the threshing floor. The Lord led him to the threshing floor. There are times when we know I've made a mess.
I need to go to the floor. I can't fix this. I need to go to the floor. God, I'm going to lay before you. I'm going to pray. I'm going to cry out to you because I need your help. And there are certain seasons where we say, Lord, anywhere but the floor. Put me anywhere but the floor. See, the truth is, we want to be led by the Holy Spirit, but if he leads us to the threshing floor, are we willing to go? If he leads us to the threshing floor, David was led by an angel to the threshing floor. And there are times we want to say, the devil has me on the threshing floor. No, God will lead you to the threshing floor because he wants to prepare you for what he's placed inside of you. I want you to understand that David went to buy that threshing floor. Watch this. Verse 21 of 1 Chronicles, verse 22. Let me have the site of your threshing floor, David said to him, so I can build an altar to the Lord that the plague of the people might be stopped, because the punishment of David's sin was a plague upon his people. He said, sell it to me for the full price. Ornan or Arana said to David, take it. Let my lord the king do whatever pleases him. Look, I will give you the oxen for the burnt offering, the threshing sledges for the wood, and the wheat for the grain offering. I will give all of this. But David replied, no, I insist on paying the full price. I will not take for the Lord what is yours or sacrifice a burnt offering that costs me nothing. See, there are times when you go to the floor and it's going to cost you something. It's going to cost you your agenda. It's going to cost you your preconceived ideas. Listen, it's going to cost you something. I know we love to say in the church, and we should, we need to say that Jesus paid it all, and he did. But there are times, y'all, there's a process and there's a price to being conformed into his image. There's a process. Y'all don't want to shout now, but there's a process and a price to being made more like him. And I'm so hungry to walk in his favor that I would say, God, grant it to me for the full price. Don't give it to me for a bargain. Don't give it to me on sale. If on the other side of it, I'll be what you want me to be, then take me to the floor. The price is rejection sometimes. It can be heartbreak. See, we pay the full price on the floor. Do you still want to go? Our dreams that are not his dreams, our attitudes, our opportunities, our wrong doors, it will cost us. Flesh dies on the threshing floor. I'm still going to the threshing floor. Apostle, you've been our pastor for almost 3 decades. I'm still going to the threshing floor. Apostle, didn't you just preach to 2,000 pastors? I'm still going to the threshing floor. Didn't you just travel to Asia and preach in Singapore and preach across the world? I'm still going to the threshing floor. Apostle, don't you lead 10 campuses? I'm still going to the threshing floor. Nobody is exempt from time at the floor. And there comes a point where you mature enough where you say, God, I'll pay the full price, whatever it is, but let me come out of this thing more like you. Let me come out of this thing with my seed. Hallelujah. And my potential. Flesh dies at the threshing floor. Look at me, young lady. Do you still want to go? But there's some amazing things that took place on this threshing floor. Now y'all know I've been to Israel many times, and we're praying for Israel. We're also praying for Iran. Here's why. There's a church in Iran, and the letter was read to us this week, that in Iran, that the fastest growing church right now in the Middle East and Africa is in Iran.
Y'all, there are a group of saved and sanctified women that are spreading the gospel of the Lord Jesus Christ. And they requested prayer. They wrote the American church. They wrote Kevin and Devin had the letter where they wrote the church and said, please pray for us. We are in revival. Pray that God protects Israel. They're saying this in Iran, and that Israel has success and delivers us from decades of oppression so we can share the gospel of the Lord Jesus Christ. Somebody ought to give God a praise right now. Baby, let me tell you, get your perspective right. Great things happened on the floor. I said, I've been to Israel many times. This all calms down. I'm going back. I'd love to take you with me. Who'd like to go to Israel with me? Yeah, I'd love to take you. Now watch this. The threshing floor, David had written the plans to build the temple, the place of God's presence. Remember, David had prepared the plans. And guess where he gave the plans to his son Solomon? He gave Solomon the plans on the threshing floor. That very same threshing floor where he had restitution and restoration, he meets Solomon there and gives him the plans, direction for the next season and for the building of the tabernacle. I want to tell you, direction is often found on the floor. Do you still want to go? God will speak to you about your future on the floor. Come on, somebody. I want to tell you that God meets us not on our fine thrones, but on our threshing floors. Watch this. The temple was built right now. Mount Moriah used to be Ornan's threshing floor. So directions were received on the threshing floor, but God's glory was poured out on the threshing floor. The devil doesn't want you to know it, but when you get on the floor and times get hard, you get direction and the glory of the Lord can come to the floor. I dare somebody right now, if you say, God, if I'm in the floor, bring the glory. If I'm in the floor, bring your presence. If I'm in the floor, give me direction. Just tell your neighbor, say, neighbor, you can just sit there, but I need 20 seconds to give God praise that even in the hard times, he's given me direction. Even in the hard times, he's pouring out glory. Even in the heavy times, he's using it for my good. Come on, give God a shout. I said, give God a shout. Glory shows up on the floor. And when you get all the religion you can handle, and your soul gets hungry for a God encounter, meet me on the floor. I need a God encounter. Now watch this. So direction. God spoke to me most clearly. Watch. In my hardest times, it was that place where I got in the floor and I said, God, whatever you want in my life, that's what I want. Glory came to me on the floor. Direction came to me on the floor. I found my purpose, not on the throne, not on the stage, y'all. Not preaching big conferences. Y'all ain't saying a word to me. You're just looking at me like I'm crazy. I found it all.
on the floor. I'm not going to take time and read the text, but the Bible said, so the threshing floor, remember? Direction. They built the tabernacle on the floor. The glory came to the floor. But when you study the Bible, the fire fell on the floor. I'm going to tell you, church, maybe it seems like the enemy has been trying to stop our influence and hinder us. But let me tell you, there is a remnant that says fire is about to fall on the floor. If you believe fire is about to fall on the floor, revival, awakening, anointing. Then Joel 2, I'm trying to finish. He said, I'm going to pour out my spirit. And your vats will be full of new wine. And he said, your threshing floor is going to overflow with grain. So I just want you to look at your neighbor and just say, hey, neighbor, on the other side of this, there's going to be new wine and fresh provision. I'm going to overflow in it. I'm going to overflow with joy. I'm going to overflow with resources. I'm going to overflow with resources. I'm going to overflow with purpose. And the devil, who thought the floor was going to kill me, it's going to be so disappointing. I've been carrying this in my spirit. If you want direction, you won't find it on the throne. You'll find it in the floor. You'll find it humbling down. If you want glory, you won't find glory exalting yourself. You'll find it on the floor. The Bible said when the fire of God was poured out that the priest laid on the floor and could not even look up. The glory was so strong. And God said, if you can endure the crushing and the heavy, winnowing and the separation, I'll reveal your seed. I'll unlock your potential. I'll make you bread for the hungry. I'll make you purposeful in my hands. But right now you got too much attached to you. Trying to get it out of you right now because I want to use you. I'm wanting to get that compromise out of you. I'm wanting to get that hidden agenda out of you. I'm wanting to get that attitude out of you. I'm wanting to get that unforgiveness out of you. I'm wanting to get that feeling that just is keeping you from my purpose. I'm wanting to just get it out of you. I'm wanting to get that doubt out of you. So I got you in the floor. And if you won't kick against me, I'll work this thing out for you. And everybody will know that I was on your side. When I was 20 years old, I'm going to tell you, John, my direction has always come on the floor. When I was 20 years old, I made a mess of my life. A big mess. There were some things happening and I didn't know if I was going to be able to recover. And I had made up in my mind I didn't want to go into ministry. I wanted to be wealthy and I wanted to be a businessman, an entrepreneur. And if you want to make God laugh, just tell him your plans. Just tell this what I'm going to do. Yeah, God. I said, ha-ha. I had made a mess and it looked like it was over. The deacons had written me off. I had church leaders who pulled me off to the side and said, you'll never
If you can just be saved, that'll be enough. I had a church leader who looked at me and said, don't plan to do anything significant. If you can just serve the Lord, it'll be enough. 20 years old, I made a mess. And I remember that Friday night in Jacksonville in our little inner city church, I got down on the floor. I don't remember who preached. I don't remember what they said. But I surrendered. And I'm telling you, I gave my heart to Jesus. And I went on a journey that led me to my ministry, led me to my wife, led me to you. Thirty years ago, we were in Jacksonville or Tampa, Dawn and I. And I felt like I should go on the road and start traveling and preaching revivals. And I thought to myself, man, I'm not going to do it until Dawn agrees to go. We lived in a little hood house. All of our furniture was used. The only new furniture we ever had was when somebody bought us a crib for Courtney. And that was the only new furniture we'd ever had. We bought all of our furniture from like secondhand stores. I'm telling you, we didn't have anything. And I remember getting in the floor that night, Dawn and I, and I prayed. And I said, God, I feel like I'm supposed to go on the road. And I'm in the floor. And I said, Lord, I know it will cost me. But God, I feel like I'm supposed to do that. And Dawn's in another place, and we're just kids. And I said, but I'm not going to do it, Lord. Even though it's not much, it's something. And it's going to cost me everything to do that. You remember that, Dawn? And I'm laid there in the floor, and I am weeping. I am literally weeping. I hadn't said anything to Dawn. She walks over to me, and she said, if you're feeling like we should leave this church and travel and preach the gospel, she said, I'm ready and willing to follow you wherever God's calling us to go. Within a couple of weeks, I had all my furniture from that little hood house. I had it in the church parking lot, all my used furniture, and I sold it to get enough money to be able to get started on the road. You say, Apostle, that's no big deal. It was used furniture. It might have been no big deal to you, but it was everything to us. And we walked out of our little hood house. God blessed us. But I didn't find out about his plan till I got on the floor. Watch this now. Look at me in the eyes. 27 years ago, I was asked to come be your pastor. We're in a ministry that is blowing up, and this ministry isn't. Y'all have heard me talk about where we were. I go back to my office. I open my Bible. I lay my head in that Bible, and I tell the Lord all the reasons that I can't come to Ormond Beach or come to Calvary. But in that floor, I heard the Lord say, this is your purpose and your destiny. Some of you are trying to hear God, but you're wanting to bypass the floor. Some of you need a new season, but you don't want the floor. There are young people who want heaven and everything it has that goes with it. You want prosperity and you want peace, but you don't want the floor. But I'm going to tell you that it will cost you something. That there will be a moment where you have to say, God, I'm going to surrender and lay before you. If it gets heavy, it's okay. If I've got to just separate from things, it's okay. If I've got to endure seasons that are hard, it's okay. But on the other side, shall look back.

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1: It's 2 o'clock.
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Click on the program guide. Anywhere there's an hour available, we can make that a prayer line. Prayer line is a live show, so you need to be local here in the Volusia County, or you can drive on in. But we'd love for you or your ministry or just a layman to become part of WAPN, praying for the needs of the community, praying for the needs of the world, standing in the gap for those that are hurting. So would you like to become part of the WAPN prayer line family? Go ahead and email me at WAPN@WAPN.net and let's figure out a prayer line for you or your ministry.

0: Opciones. 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

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We appreciate you coming in, sending the word in, however you get it to us, so that we can spread it with the world. Thank you so much for being part of the family. Keep it up. We can't do it without you. Shout out to the pastors, the ministries, and the people of WAPN.

Hey there, this is Roy Young, president of Halifax Urban Ministries. Come join us. We have a 45th celebration coming up on October 22nd. 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Come join us and have some fun. It's at the Shores Spa and Resort.

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All right, all right. Hello, hello. What's going on, y'all? Welcome, welcome to Walk With Him Wednesday. Mic check, mic check. Okay, we good, we good. All right, guys. How are you doing today? Welcome, welcome. I'm happy to have you guys. Today's segment is Walk With Him Wednesday. You guys know how we do it on Wednesdays at 4:30. I'm blessed to be here, happy to be here. And you guys know that I sit in this chair humbly. Was in a wheelchair for a year, lived in a nursing home, suffered abuse, was told I'd never walk or talk again, and God spared my life to share the good news and to show you guys that miracles still exist, and I'm living proof of one. So my journey became painful, it became purposeful, and I just became, you know, like, if I'm serving this Jesus, why are these things happening to me? How can I be in such a pit of such pain and such misery? How can I ever be used for anything for the glory? And God completely did miracle after miracle for me. I became a Christian musician. My album is out on all the digital downloads, Spotify, Pandora, Apple, Under Heaven's Guiding Star. You guys can reach me on social media. You guys know I'd love to pray for you. I'd love to collaborate. So let's get started. This message is actually a good one. And you know I love y'all. And you know I always say that because it's true. I get my downloads from the Lord, right? When I ask the Lord, I'm like, okay, what are we going to talk about this week, God? What do you want me to share? And He gives me these downloads. And come to find out, most of the downloads we are guilty of, right? There's a lot of us that are guilty in a lot of different things. And thankfully, we have Jesus, and we get to go to the Father for forgiveness, and we're going to be all right, right? Because He doesn't expect us to be perfect, because if He's perfect, He wouldn't have a job, right? The Lord has a full-time job. It's because we're not perfect. So today, what we're going to talk about, guys, is we're going to talk about soul ties, all right? So what in the world is a soul tie? I know I was talking with TikTok earlier, and we were, you know, brainstorming and just discussing soul ties, and when I think about a soul tie, I think about almost like a braid, like when you braid your hair. It's like something that's intertwined with something. It's a part of you that's intertwined with another part of a person, right? So a soul tie, it's a deep emotional, spiritual, and sometimes physical connection between two people, right? It takes two to tango, so you can't have one without the other, right? So it's between two. While some soul ties are God-ordained, such as those between a husband and wife, others are unhealthy or sinful and must be severed, right? Severed, cut off, done. It must be severed for spiritual freedom and restoration. So if we're going around and we've got these soul ties, we never truly will be free, right? Never. So what is a soul tie? Like, how do we get soul ties? Like, what are these things, Lindsay? What are you talking about? Soul ties come in many different ways, right? And in the Bible, it talks about people being destroyed for lack of knowledge. People will perish for lack of knowledge. And I love being able to come here on Wednesdays and share the word and to share these nuggets because we need to know these things. And our life is so busy. Sometimes we don't sit down to read the Bible. We don't sit down to just take time to pray with God. So we can perish because we don't know these things. So I don't want you to be destroyed. Like, if God is saying, hey, share this, I need to get on here and share it with you because I know I've had to break some soul ties too. Like, seriously. And if you don't know anything about them, if you don't know, now you know, right? Is what they say. All right. So let's talk about soul ties. Let's talk about the types of soul ties. All right. Ooh, what are these? So physical. Okay. Physical means what? It's formed through physical contact. Now, this can be sexual intimacy. It can be in the process of the sexual intimacy. It's the energy that's merging, right? So that's one of the ways. Emotional, created by sharing deep vulnerabilities, trauma, and heavy emotional support, right? So physical, emotional, mental, right? Mental, rooted in powerful intellectual stimulation, shared ideas, or solving major problems together. But you didn't know that. I bet you thought, oh, this is only a sexual thing. No. This is many layers of creating that soul tie. Spiritual. It's tied to shared core values, religious beliefs, or combined sense of destiny. Now, that's a good soul tie to have, right? I want a spiritual soul tie with someone. I don't want all this other hot mess. Let's look at some other ones, though. We talked about the physical, right? So that's the sexual sin. Now, the Lord says in the Bible that when
man and woman join, they become one flesh, but that's through marriage, right? So are you getting a soul tie with your man if you're married to him? No, because God says when you become one, you will join one flesh, right? This is normally when you're not married and you're doing stuff you shouldn't be doing. You're creating these ties out of sin, right? These sins, and it's not just a sexual sin. Let's talk about fetishes. Right? We're getting real today, y'all. So I hope this isn't offensive to anyone, but this is truly stuff that we struggle with. And God wants to set you free. He doesn't want you in bondage. He doesn't want you ruminating. He doesn't want you living in sin. God wants you free. So I truly hope that this really resonates with someone out there today, because God loves you and I want you to be free. I know how good it is to have freedom in your life. So pornography. Okay, a lot of people have addictions to pornography, fetishes. You know, we're not going to go down the rabbit trail and go in deep into that, but those are unclean spirits. And the enemy knows how to trap you through your eye, through the lust, through the temptation. Like that sexual sin, it's powerful. And there's a lot of people that struggle in that. Also, sexual abuse or molestation. These devastating experiences can create involuntary, right? Because you didn't ask for it. It's an involuntary soul tie, between a victim and their abuser, resulting in emotional and spiritual wounds. Healing through prayer and Christian counseling is essential for breaking those bonds. So if this has happened to you, I'm sorry. I really am. I know people that this has happened to. And it's not something good at all, but it can create this bondage that will prevent you from truly being able to love and for someone to love you. And it can really set you back. Unhealthy relationships, manipulation, emotional abuse, codependency, and unnatural affection can result in soul ties. Do not make friends with a hot-tempered person. Do not associate with one easily angered, or you may learn their ways and get yourself ensnared, right? So soul ties are formed in many different ways. We can create these ourselves. We can not create these ourselves. So how do we get rid of them? Like, how do we, when we get them, how do we know we have them? Listen at this, y'all. This is good. So this, how many of us have been in relationships, friendships, situations in life, like whatever you've been through, and your heart, you feel like your heart is broken and it just won't heal. It's hard to forget the person and it affects your current relationships. How many of us have been there where you're just like, my heart just won't heal. I can't stop thinking about this person. I want to be with them. Okay. So that's one, right? These are ways to identify, do I really have a soul tie? Okay. Number two, you're influenced or tormented by the voice of someone from the past. So if your mind is up there playing games on you, we got to break that. Like, we got to get rid of it right now. We're not going to have our minds playing games on us. The inability to trust and give yourself emotionally to someone else. How many of us struggle in that area because we've been hurt, we've been lied to, we've been cheated on, our guard is up. We're not trusting anyone because this person did that. Now everybody's going to do that. This is a deep one. And I've met people that struggle in this area where, and I know you guys have heard the phrase, they're not emotionally available. Why do you pick people that are not emotionally available? What's going on? I know you guys have heard that one. That's all over social media, these videos of unemotionally available people. All right, look at this one. Excessive thought or time devoted to memories by another. So out of these four things, do you find yourself struggling? Do you find yourself ruminating on this person or this situation or something that has happened to you in your life where you just can't seem to shake it? Are you in bondage? Are you not truly walking in freedom? Like, are you still thinking about, are you still hurt? Who hurt you? Like, who has put you somewhere where you just are stuck? Like, we got to get you out of there, guys. And I know you can. I know you can get out of there. When I was studying this today, I was like, wow, how many of us have soul ties? I'm telling y'all, it makes you stop and think about stuff you've got going on in your life. So what is a healthy connection? A healthy connection is something that makes you feel energized. It makes you feel safe, respected, and unconditionally accepted. All right. So when I'm talking about this, I don't want you to think, oh, just because you broke up with someone or just because this person may have made you feel a certain way doesn't necessarily mean it's a soul tie. So we have to be able to figure out the difference between a healthy and a toxic connection. So healthy, it makes us feel good, right? It makes us like we're safe, we're feeling great. A toxic connection, it leads to codependency, constant anxiety, when apart,
It's draining, it's exhausting, and it's trouble moving on from the past relationships. So we now know what a healthy connection is, and we now know what a toxic connection is. So if you're in any of those situations, you got to get out. You are more than enough. You are loved. You are amazing. You are beautiful. You are so worthy. And God has so many beautiful things for your life. Like, you are not stuck. You are not sitting in a situation that you will never get out of. Like, I promise you, God wants to get you out of this situation. So let's talk about how we're going to break our soul ties, right? We've identified what they are. We've identified how we can create them, all right? We have identified that. Let's figure out how to break it, because that's the important part. I'm sure some of us can find ourselves somewhere along this path that we may have created a soul tie, okay? If you haven't been married and you've been doing things you shouldn't have been, well, that's probably a good way to create a soul tie with someone. Does it make you imperfect? Does it make you horrible because you've done something wrong? Not at all. God knew we were going to make sin. God knew we were going to be stubborn. God knew we were going to be hard-headed. You know, God knew we were going to need him at some point, right? And God will let you continue to mess around in whatever situation you might find yourself in until you are so exhausted that the only thing left you have to do is look up. That's it. That's when you know you've reached nothing else. And that's where God will create the brokenness for your beauty. I promise you guys, it's when you are ready to fully surrender. But you got to be there. You got to truly surrender. Until then, God's going to be like, I'm waiting. I'm waiting on you. So how do we break them? All right, let's end with this one. We have to acknowledge the bond. Recognize that the toxic dependence or lingering patterns exist. Get out denial. Right? We need to recognize it, right? Number one, acknowledge it. That's like anything that we do. We have to acknowledge it, right? Set firm boundaries. Limit or completely cut off contact with the person. Quit checking social media. Quit reading the text message they wrote you. Quit looking at photographs. Stop. I love you, but stop. You're only hurting yourself. And I can say this with I've done it myself, so I'm not pointing any finger. I'll point it at myself first before I point it at anyone here. I love y'all, and I've been guilty of this, so please, okay, let's not point fingers, but I'm telling y'all, cut off the contact. Why? Because it's a Band-Aid, and every time you go do one of these things, you're just ripping it off. So how will you truly get rid of the soul tie? How will you break free from it, all right? Let go of the triggers. Remove sentimental items, gifts, or reminders that tie you to them. Guys, don't wear stuff that they've bought you. Don't have things in the house like, oh, because every time you look at it, you know it's immediately going to remind you of that person. That is what we call a trigger. We have triggers in all kinds of things in life. So if you're trying to truly let the wound heal, then we have to stop reopening the wound, because the scab will continue to get picked until you finally let it settle and you're able to move forward with it. So what I want us to do, I have got a prayer prepared for my babies, because I love y'all, about breaking the soul ties, right? And this is good. So we're going to do this together, and we're going to start here. Let me see. It's actually, well, it's in Psalms. I love Psalms. We talked about Psalms a couple weeks ago, so we're not going there. All right, guys, prayer to break your soul tie. So wherever you find yourself in, here's some freedom from it, all right? So let's join this together. Guys, save this video, come back to it. Do this in your own time, because you might have to confess this prayer over many things in your life or many people in your life. Hey, I'm no one to judge. You can say it as many times as you want. That's perfectly fine, because you deserve the freedom. And this is allowing you to step into the place where you can truly become healed, right? All right, Heavenly Father, thank you for your mercy and grace that saved me from destruction, sometimes my own destruction. I praise you for sending Jesus to die for my sins and his resurrection that brings me life. Lord, I come to you now confessing the sin that has led me to these unhealthy soul ties. I confess that so you're describing the sin or the name of the individual involved right there. So I confess that I repent of this sin and renounce it completely in Jesus' name. I ask you for forgiveness and cleansing. In the name of Jesus Christ and by the power of his blood shed on the cross, I cut myself free from all soul ties that have been established with so-and-so. I break every bond and command any evil spirits associated with these ties to leave me now and go.
in Jesus Christ, with Jesus' name. Father, I ask you to heal my soul of any wounds caused by these ties. Reinstate any part of me that has been fragmented or detained and make me whole. Likewise, I ask you to restore any part of that person that I was tied to and make them whole. Thank you, Lord, for your healing power and perfect love that casts out fear. There is no fear in love, but perfect love drives out fear because fear has to do with punishment. The one who fears is not made perfect in love. That's John 4:18, guys. So, Lord, I commit my life to you. I ask you to guide me that my life honors you. May the Spirit lead me into myself, and I release this person to you, God. I release him or her or their name, whoever it is. God, I just release them. And as I do this, Lord, I pray that you would cause them, again, say their name, to be all that you want them to be, right? Because we don't want harm for other people. We might not like them anymore, but we still want God to bless them. Lord, please cleanse my mind from all memories of ungodly unions. So I am totally free to give myself to you and to my spouse, boyfriend, partner, girlfriend. You know, maybe you're single. That's okay. I renounce and cancel the assignment of all evil spirits attempting to maintain these godly, ungodly soul ties. So we're just canceling the assignments right now. Get off our lives in Jesus' name. Lord, I thank you for restoring my soul to wholeness. I choose to walk in your holiness by your grace. And in the name of Jesus Christ, I pray, amen. So y'all, I want you to save this. I want you to come back to it. I want you to fill in the blanks with whatever soul tie that you've got, whatever person, whatever is that is going on. I don't know, but this is the way to be set free. I love y'all, and I will see you guys next week. Thank you so much for joining me on Walk With Him Wednesday, and I truly hope that all of us are going to get some freedom today. In Jesus' name, love y'all.

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0: Welcome to God's Love with missionary evangelist John J. Asylum. Join us for the next few minutes for teaching of God's Word and experience His loving touch and anointing. 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
1: Beloved, I greet you in the name of the Lord Jesus Christ, the name which is above every name. Thank you for joining us. We continue with our message on a spiritual restoration. And thank you for staying tuned for that message. Stay tuned for that message. Psalm 51 verse 10, David cries out to God, "Create in me a clean heart, O God, and renew a right spirit within me. Cast me not away from thy presence, O God. Take not your Holy Spirit from me. Restore unto me the joy of your salvation and renew a right spirit within me." All of us need spiritual renewal, revival from time to time. And we need to recognize whether we are close to God or away from God and come back to God, crying out to God, asking God to restore us, to bring us to intimacy once again. And I'm taking an Old Testament example to prove my point here as to how when we come before God consistently, day after day after day, for up to 90 days, let's say, God changes us forever. There was a man called Obed-Edom. David left the Ark of the Covenant in 2 Samuel chapter 6, verse 10, in his house for 90 days. And God blessed his household for as long as the Ark of the Covenant was in his house. 90 days, God blessed this man, Obed-Edom, and his entire house. And after God blessed them, Obed-Edom could not part with the ark. When David came to recover the ark from his house to take it to Jerusalem, Obed-Edom followed the ark as a porter, 1 Chronicles chapter 15, verse 18. Then Obed-Edom became also a singer, playing the harp before the ark, 1 Chronicles chapter 15, verse 19 through 21. And when you read 1 Chronicles chapter 26, verses 4 and 8, Obed-Edom and his sons and his sons' sons, all of the family members, 62 of them, drafted themselves into the service of God. See, the ark changed a household, a community of 62 people to follow God all the way. And finally, Obed-Edom became the doorkeeper of the ark. 1 Chronicles chapter 15, verse 24. David comes to worship the Lord at the tabernacle, and he sees Obed-Edom opening the door for the ark of the covenant. The ark is gloriously shining. The glory of God is upon the ark. And David says, a day in thy court is better than a thousand, he says. And actually, the sons of Korah are the ones who said in Psalm 84, verse 10, "I'd rather be a doorkeeper in the house of my God than dwell in the tents of wickedness." And in David himself says in Psalm 27, Psalm 27, verse 4, he says, I found 27 verse 4, "One thing have I desired of the Lord, that will I seek after, that I may dwell in the house of the Lord all the days of my life, to behold the beauty of the Lord, and to inquire in his temple." David wanted to be in the house of God, being envious almost of Obed-Edom, who was taking care of the Ark of the Covenant. That is the most incredible thing to do. Now, from today through the end of this week, I just want to sum up saying, what are the contents of the Ark? The contents of the Ark, when we read it in Hebrews chapter 9, in verse 4, the Ark of the Covenant overlaid round about with gold, wherein was the golden pot that had manna, and Aaron's rod that budded, and the tables of the covenant. So there was Aaron's rod that budded, and there was a pot full of manna that God fed them throughout their journeys in the wilderness, and the tables of the covenant. And on top of the Ark of the Covenant was the mercy seat. And God communicated from the mercy seat to Moses and the high priest. Listen to this. If you go back to Exodus chapter 25, let me read this to you.

testimony that I shall give you. And there I will meet with you, and I will commune with you from above the mercy seat, from between the two cherubims which are upon the ark of the testimony, of all things which I will give you in commandment unto the children of Israel. I will communicate with you from the mercy seat. Isn't it incredible that God calls his seat of communication, seat of mercy? I want you to remember that. When you come to God for 90 days, that's the day's limit I'm setting. 90 days, wake up every day to come before God to speak to him, to pray to him, to honor him, to hear his counsel, to hear him speak to you from his word, speak to you from still small voice. And I want you to know that God is a God of mercy. What is the difference between justice, mercy, and grace? Justice gives me what I deserve. Mercy does not give me what I deserve, but grace gives me what I do not deserve. In other words, I have committed a huge sin, and I'm standing before the judge. And the judge says, I'm going to forgive you of your sin. That is mercy. God has shown me mercy through the judge who has absolved my sin and not punished me according to my sin. So justice would have sent me to jail. Justice would have sent me to even, you know, execution chamber. But the judge showed mercy to me to forgive me of my sin. But then one step above, when the judge says, I'm not only forgiving you, I'm promoting you to become one of the leaders in the community. That is grace. I did not even expect that. I only expected punishment. But then I was shocked when the punishment was overruled by the hand of mercy. I was even more shocked that I am promoted now to become a man of authority. There was a man in the Old Testament who experienced that. His name was Joseph. He was in prison, rotting, of course, for a sin that he did not commit. And one day, the king calls him to ask him to interpret the dream that he had. And Joseph interprets the dream and gives him the solution as to what to do. And Pharaoh tells his entire court, there is no other wise man that I can see around me except this man who has given me the interpretation. So he tells Joseph, I'm going to make you the third ruler in Egypt. Only in the throne I'll be above you. You're going to run the entire Egypt as my next in command. That is grace. Justice gives you what you deserve. Mercy does not give you what you deserve. Grace gives you what you do not even deserve. That is exactly how God promotes you. God promotes you to honor. God forgives you. And he communicates from the seat of mercy with the heart of mercy daily before you. Obed-Edom kept the ark for 90 days. Let us do this for the next 90 days. That has come before God to his mercy seat. Come before God of mercy and ask God to give us his guidance, his counsel, his forgiveness, his instruction, and his leading, and his power as to what we need to become consistently, not just one day, but every single day for 90 days. Do that. It'll restore you spiritually. It'll restore you phenomenally. It'll restore you to the point that you'll never stop praying after that. After praying for 90 days and calling upon the mercy of God and worshiping God in our hearts every morning, God changes me forever. Let's pray. Father God, we thank you so much.

0: by the example of Obed-Edom, who kept the Ark of the Covenant for 90 days in his house. It changed him and his entire house. So much so, 62 of his entire household signed up to serve God in the temple, in the worship, in the tabernacle. And Father, we thank you for changing a man like that with your holy presence. Obed-Edom became a porter, he became a singer, he became a doorkeeper in the house of God. Lord, help me to experience your heart of mercy by coming to you every day for 90 days and praying and seeking the face of God and turning from my wicked ways. I pray that you do the same for everyone listening to this broadcast. In Jesus' name, amen and amen.
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3: It's 5:15.
4: It's 84 degrees.

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1: I tuned in when I was driving to church to Kingdom Culture, our Orlando campus. And they were testifying because Friday night, Pastor Missy had a worship night for the women. And they had gathered in their sanctuary and they were worshiping, just worshiping together, praying for one another. It was just a night of worship to encounter the Lord. Well, if you know Kingdom Culture, it sits right on a busy highway and Miller's L House sits right next door. And they had forgotten and left the speakers on the outside of the building. And so they were blaring towards the Miller L House, you know, the whole service, you know, the worship and the prayer. Hey, and us women, we get wild. So I can only imagine what they were hearing. But there was a woman who came because she was leaving. She had been working at Miller's L House. She said, I walked outside and I just said, God, please don't forget about me. She was in a desperate place in her life. She said, I stepped outside of the door to go to my car. And all of a sudden, I hear somebody praying exactly what I needed. That was a Kairos moment that God had set up and ordained because there was a group of women that heard the Lord say, I want you to gather and just worship me on Friday night. They didn't know that it wasn't just for them. They didn't know that God was setting up a whole shifting season. He was about to turn this woman's whole life around, change the whole trajectory of her life from being lost to found, bound to healed. Glory to God. And you may not understand why God has you doing what you're doing right now, but keep obeying. You may not understand why he told you to start or why he told you to stop, but just keep obeying. You may not understand why he's told you to wait, but girl, don't you get in a hurry. Young man, don't you push your own way through. If he's told you to wait, then you just wait. You just wait on the Lord, because obedience positions you inside the moment when his glory will be revealed. And the Lord wants to reveal his glory. I believe we stand in a time that the Lord desires to cover the earth with his glory as the waters cover the sea. I believe he wants to manifest himself. He wants to be made known to this earth, but he needs a people who will quit looking at everything else, being so distracted by everything else that does not even matter, and they will begin to once again shift their attention upon him and say, Lord, what do you want to do right now in the earth? How can I be a part of it, Lord? What can I do today? Do you need me to pray? Do you need me to witness? Do you need me to give? Do you need me to serve? Lord, what would you have for me to do? I feel this, y'all, so deep within me. I feel this moment. We had prayer, 3 days of prayer. And I knew, because the Lord had just said, I want you to surrender your time to my timing. So for me, I knew that meant I was to be in here praying. So I was just giving the Lord all the time that I could. And we came in here, we'd meet, some of the intercessors met me here at 6 a.m., those 3 days, and I would just pray until. And right in the middle of the fast, I remember we had walked up here and we were praying because I really felt like that God was going to release an enlargement, an expansion over the worship that's going forth out of this house, because songs are powerful. You can hear a song and it releases revival in your heart. You can hear a song, it'll bring you peace. You know, you can hear a song, it draws you to intimacy with Jesus. You know, you can hear a song, and the Bible says that the Lord sings over us. I want what he's singing over us to be released out of this house. And I really just felt like the Lord was going to do that, that heaven was going to be open and there was going to be a sound that went forth out of this house. So we were up here praying over that. And I remember coming and I sat down right here. I sat down right here on the edge of this platform and was just praying. And God was completely just overcome with the glory of the Lord. And I don't know for how long, but it was such a deep place of intercession and just seeing the heart of the Lord for his church. And it was almost like the Lord was here, you know. It was almost like the Lord was here. And then I was just laying there, just so overcome with the Spirit of the Lord, just crying out through me. And all I could feel was just the longing of the Father for his church to turn their attention back to him. Just that we would want him the way he desperately wants us. Like he wants you so much. He's so jealous for your love. He loves you so desperately, and he wants you to want him back. And I just felt that it was so strong that I just felt that urgent calling, almost like his heart was broken over it, that we would just turn to him and that we would fix our attention upon him more than on anything else. That the church has become, we've just become so distracted, letting so many things come in and pull at our attention and getting so focused and so bothered by things that don't matter and so with worthless things. And then just feeling his calling that I want to move in the earth. Like he desperately wants to move in the earth. He wants to move. He wants to reveal himself. He wants to save your children more than you want to see them saved. He wants to release revival more than we're even saying we want it. He wants to move in the earth. He wants to show himself. He wants to be known, but he has to have a church. His church is who he works through. And it was like this calling of the Spirit of the Lord, calling us to turn our attention to him. And it was so, so powerful. And that's what brought me even deeper into this, to understand and know that he desires Kairos moments. He desires to release them. But we have to be listening for his voice. We have to be looking for what he's doing. We have to be aware of him. Well, we have to obey his word. When he says do something, we've got to be willing just to step out there and do it. Come on. Obedience positions you inside the moment when his glory is revealed. You get to be a part of it. Think about the woman with the issue of blood. There she is. She's in a moment, and there's... The Bible says there's people all over the place. They're thronging Jesus. They're pressing on him. But the Bible says that there was a woman with the issue of blood. I don't know. She might have been on her way to the grocery store. I don't know what she was doing, but it was an ordinary day. But she discerned something in that moment that other people did not recognize. She recognized Jesus. She recognized that he was not just passing through, but she recognized that this was her moment. Just like Mary knew where to go, she knew who to reach for. She was more aware of Jesus than what was going on around her. She was aware of him. Church, we've got to become more aware of him. We've got to become aware of him. Aware of him. When you're on the job, aware of him. When you're doing your work, aware of him. Lord, what are you doing in this moment? I'm available. Use me. Mary didn't know exactly what Jesus would do, and this woman didn't know the process of her healing. She just recognized his presence, and her faith became an action, and Jesus stopped. And because one woman recognized the moment differently, everything shifted. Hallelujah. Her miracle took place. There are Kairos miracles getting ready to take place. Are you hearing me? Come on, church. He who has an ear to hear, let them hear. If we will become more aware of Jesus than we are our phone, than we are trying to figure out what so-and-so is doing, if we can be more aware of what Jesus is doing, you might step into a miracle. Come on. There was a man named blind Bartimaeus. He recognized that Jesus was passing by, the Bible said, and he began to cry out. He had been labeled by his issue, but honey, he was dreaming for more. And something about him, he was in that moment and he recognized what nobody else knew, because he started crying out, "Jesus, Son of David, have mercy on me." And everybody was like, "Shh, be quiet. Come on, calm down." For some reason, they did not recognize what he recognized. He had Kairos vision, y'all. He had Kairos vision. There was something that came on. Have you ever all of a sudden had something come over you and you're like, "Ooh, I need to do that right now." You know what I'm talking about? That's what we're looking for. That's what we're listening for. We can't be so distracted. I know life is a lot. I know there's a lot of pressure. I know there's a lot going on. But we cannot get so caught up with what is happening all around us that we fail to recognize that Jesus is right there. Hallelujah. He experienced the Kairos. So I'm going to close with this. I know it's 11:44 and I've been going a long time. But this right here is so powerful to me. The Word of God declares some specific Kairos timing that I believe we can see right now if we will recognize his presence, bring him the need, listen for his voice, obey his word. I believe it is time. Whew. Somebody say it's only a matter of time. The Word of God declares some specific Kairos moments that I am in faith for. I felt them when I was on this floor right here. I felt that God wanted to release these, and I am dreaming for them. My faith is for them, and I believe we're about to see them if we will set our attention on him. The Bible says that Kairos can be a season of harvest. Galatians 6:9, "And let us not be weary in well-doing, for in due season is Kairos, for in due season we shall reap if we faint not." There is a season when what you've been planting begins to produce, when what you have been planting becomes to full fruition and begins to manifest. So you don't quit in Kronos because you're expecting and you're waiting for Kairos. Come on. You're expecting your due season. He said, "Don't grow weary in well-doing." Listen, don't faint. Don't faint right now, because I believe there is a Kairos season of harvest. Has anybody been believing for a harvest of any kind in your life? It seems like it's been a long time that, man, you've been sowing. You've been not growing weary in your well-doing, but you have not seen it yet. It seems like it's been delayed. I prophesy in this place this morning that there is a shifting season. There is a season of harvest that is coming. If you will not faint, I believe it is just around the corner. Your faithfulness is not wasted. Your prayer is not wasted. Your obedience is not wasted. Your giving is not wasted. Come on. Your tears, mama, they are not wasted. There is a due season of harvest. Dream bigger for your unsaved family.
2: 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We pray this message helps you connect to God as you find your place, reveal your purpose, and unlock your potential. 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
3: Guys, this series on prayer has been changing my life, been changing my world, because what it really shows me, and it's been teaching me, and I've been getting so much feedback from people in the church, the friends, the partners, the people online. Don't forget, you're online. You got to tell us where you're watching. We want to connect with you. You're just a part of the global church that we have here. I wrote this down. I got some stuff, and I want you to hear this. Listen to this and listen to the heart of God. Today, what I want you to know and I want you to understand is that God has created me and you for fellowship with him. You got to think, when you hear this today, I tell you, I really, really want you to understand the magnitude of what God did to have fellowship with us. Listen to this. Before time began, before the first star was spoken into existence, God had a desire. Think of that. Created the world. In the beginning, there was nothing. There was darkness upon the earth, and God created the earth. But God had a desire within creating that earth, not just to create a world, but to create someone he could walk with. Man, somebody he could talk with, and someone he could love forever. You were not made for religion. We weren't made for rituals. We weren't made for rules and regulations. We were made for relationship. You and me were designed for unbroken fellowship with God, with the creator of the universe. His love for me and you is not fragile. It doesn't fade away with our failures. His desire for closeness with you was not based on what we could do for him, but on what he has already done for us through Jesus Christ. From Eden, where he walked with Adam, to the cross where Jesus hung for us, to this moment right now, God has one consistent cry. I want you to be close to me. That's the whole plan of the gospel. We were with God in the beginning. God created the heavens and the earth for me and you. He had fellowship with us. He had connection with us. He had communion with us. We were walking with him. But man was separated because of sin. And God's greatest passion, the moment that man was separated from him, was to get you and me back in a relationship and fellowship with him. That's why he sent Jesus Christ. That's why he did what he did for us. That's the plan of redemption. Every act of redemption in Scripture, every covenant, every miracle, every prophetic promise, was God reaching out, making a way back into intimacy with me and you. That was the plan. That was the overall plan from the beginning. He is not content just to forgive our sins. He wants to restore us to daily communion with him. He wants me and you to live from a place where his presence is not an event, but a lifestyle. The enemy's greatest goal, his greatest desire, was to create distance between you and God. But the Holy Spirit's greatest work is to draw us back into the closeness with our Father. This is something you don't have to earn. It's something we have to receive. God loves us relentlessly, unconditionally, and eternally, and his highest longing is unbroken fellowship with you. And that's what I want to talk to you today about, is that how much God wants to restore fellowship with you, intimacy with you, communion with you, relationship with you. That was the overall plan in the beginning. God wanted man to be in fellowship with him. You know, I said that a couple weeks ago. You think the greatest problem we had was sin? You know, when you look at it, but really it was separation and isolation. That's the greatest pain. Fellowship is God's priority. You even seen it in Genesis chapter 3. God shows himself walking in the garden, seeking Adam. In Genesis 3:8, you see that. God always makes the first move towards you. Remember this, he's not hiding from you, he's looking for you. That's what he did with Adam. Adam was walking around. Adam was in trouble. Adam messed up. Adam slipped and fell from a place of grace. And God said, Adam, where are you? And what did Adam say? I'm hiding, man. I messed up. Have you messed up? I messed up. You know, when you mess up, you're kind of like, well, I really don't want nobody to know I messed up. So I'm kind of going to hide a little bit, lay low. What do? Right? Like when we really mess up, sometimes we don't, I don't want to get around church. I had somebody not too long ago. It was kind of comical. It was funny because I understand where they were coming from, but they were like, I've been ducking you a little bit. And I said, I know you have been. And they said, I said to them, why are you ducking me? You know what I mean? Like, I'm not God, you know, but I knew what they were saying. They were like, they said this to me. It was funny. We've all been there. Or you've been there. They said, I don't want you to know what I'm thinking right now. Like, I didn't want to talk with you and tell you where my feelings were at. It wasn't nothing with me. It was just a life hit. Life hits are coming. Stuff happens. And I knew where they were at. They were basically saying this. Like, if I talk to you the day after my problem, you would have not liked me, Pastor Chris. I said, listen, we've all been there before. When sometimes we stay away from the God we serve because the feelings that we have don't line up with his word. We've been there. We've done that. Sometimes we don't want to hear it. Sometimes we don't want to get around it. But I got news for you. God's the only one you can bring it to. He's been longing for you, wanting your fellowship. And instead of thinking Adam, when he sinned and was separated from God or he messed up, that God would hide from him, he went looking for him. He said, where are you? He said, I don't want to be near you. I messed up. He said he was afraid. But God said, look, I want you to understand that even though sin broke fellowship, grace restored that fellowship.
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3: The Bible says that sin separates us, but that doesn't change God's desire, so much so that he annihilated sin once and for all. He restored us. He who knew no sin became sin, so me and you who sin become sinless, spotless, redeemed. That's the plan of redemption, so he could restore fellowship. Salvation is not just about going to heaven. It's about bringing heaven's relationship to the earth to you now. That's what we got to remember. That's the biggest lie of the enemy. Well, you know, you sinned. Well, you know, you messed up. Well, you know, you're not doing this right. And you're not doing that right. No, the Bible's clear to say that sin that once separated us has now been nailed to a cross. That's why Jesus went to the cross. He took sin upon him. He became sin. So that sin can never separate you again from your Heavenly Father. You know, God's smart. Super smart. God knew from the beginning what separated me and you from him. It was sin. Adam's sin, man fell short. But God, in his infinite knowing of everything, knew that if sin was the culprit that separated me and you from him, then sin was an enemy that needed to be annihilated. And at all costs, it had to be dealt with. That's why he sent Jesus. Jesus didn't just come to take sin. He became sin on the cross. On that cross, Jesus says these words. We just came out of Easter not too long ago. You all know the story. He stood there and he said these words in the Hebrew. He stood there with hanging on the cross. And he said, God, why have you forsaken me? You know, I always thought about that. What a What a powerful statement. You know, I had a thought with that one day, and it changed me. I said, when they put a crown of thorns in his head, when they beat him to the point he couldn't be recognized by his own family, when he was annihilated and brutally beaten for my sin, you didn't hear God. You didn't hear Jesus say, "Where are you?" In the pain, in the broken moments, you didn't hear him say, "Where are you?" But in the silence of a lost presence of his heavenly Father, he cried out, "Where are you?" And I asked myself the question, why would he ask such a question like that? Where are you? Because in the silence, he didn't question his Father's existence, but he questioned, "Where's your presence?" And I prayed about it. And you know what the Lord said to me? He said, "I had to turn my back on my Son because he became sin. So I never have to turn my back on you. No sin is so great to separate you from the love of God, because Jesus, once and for all, the Bible says that when he paid the price and he said, 'It is finished,' that the veil was rent." What's that mean? The wall of separation has forever been broken, that it could never again be put back up, that we would be separated from God. So why we live in a separated life in the earth? Why would we even want to, for a second, stay out of the presence of God? Why would we, for a minute, not be in constant fellowship with God? Because we have unrealistic ideas that are never based on scriptural evidence, but based on what we think. Well, God can't be pleased with me. It doesn't matter whether he's pleased with me or not. He still loves me and wants a fellowship with me. I might not be what I want to be, but I'm a whole lot better than I used to be. We're growing in God's grace, but he never leaves or takes his presence away from us based upon our performance. You got to remember that. Jesus is the bridge to unbroken fellowship. You're not a visitor in God's presence where you come in and out. You are basically a host of God's presence. He's not coming in and out of your life. He's staying with you no matter what. He's staying with you through the good times and the bad times and the ups and the downs of life. And this is what I want you to know. Remember when we read in Romans 8, 38 and 39? Nothing can separate you from the love of God. Even when we feel distant, God's never distant. This is what I want you to do. Write this down. Point number one. God's love for you and me is so big because God loves you so much and wants to have unbroken fellowship with you and him. Look what it says in the Amplified Classic right here, Romans 6, 9. We're going to read 9 through 11. "Because we know that Christ, the Anointed One, being once raised from the dead, will never die again. Death no longer has power over him. For by death he died." He died to sin, ending his relation to it once for all. "And the life he lives, he is living to God in unbroken fellowship with him." Wow. Listen to verse 11. This is where me and you come in. "Even so, consider yourself dead to sin, your relation to it broken, but alive to God, living in unbroken fellowship with him in Christ." It doesn't get better than that. We live in unbroken fellowship with God. No, doesn't. Now listen, do I feel sometimes like my relationship is distant? I may feel like that, but that's not the truth. Do I feel like sometimes God is distant? I may feel like that, but it's not the truth. God said forever, once and for all, we'll never live in broken fellowship because of what Jesus did, we've been put together. So really, if I stay outside too long, that's my idea. It was never God's idea. God's idea was constantly to be one with us.
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4: It's 83 degrees. It's 6 o'clock.
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Welcome to the Trinity Rock Hour. I'm Randy Poche, and if you're one of our regulars, welcome back. And if you just found us, hang around. You might have landed here for a reason, because this next song starts in a place I know a little something about. Your world's spinning too fast. You're looking backward at your failures. You can't sleep. You don't particularly like the person looking back at you in the mirror, so you try to make it go away. Maybe it's drugs. Maybe it's alcohol. Maybe it's something else. But all you're really doing is masking the hurt. The pain is still there when everything wears off. And eventually, you come to a point where you realize, I need something I can't give myself. That's when we call him in. Jesus, come into my life. Take all of this, the sin, the shame, the mistakes, and give me a different way to live. And maybe somebody listening right now needs to make that same call. Let's start this hour right there. Mighty Sons of Thunder, I call him in. This is the Trinity Rock Hour, where Jesus rocks.

You know, following Jesus doesn't mean every fight in your life suddenly disappears. Sometimes it feels like the exact opposite. And the Bible tells us something important about that. Not every battle we're fighting is against flesh and blood. That's easy to forget, because when somebody comes at you, somebody hurts you, and somebody gets under your skin, they're the person you see. So that's who you want to fight. But Scripture tells us there's another battle going on, and if you're going to stand in it, you'd better put on the right armor. Truth, righteousness, faith, salvation, the Word of God. That's not running from the fight. That's learning how God tells us to fight it. Mighty Sons of Thunder, God's armor. I'm Randy Poche. This is the Trinity Rock Hour.

All right, we're about halfway through, so I've got to take care of a little business. But I've got a favor to ask you first. We want to hear from you. Seriously, jump over to the Trinity Music and Media Group Facebook page and tell us where you're listening from. Tell us what song got your attention. Tell us how you found the Trinity Rock Hour. Heck, tell me what you want to hear more of. 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I think I've officially earned the right to play another song. Let's do it. Mighty Sons of Thunder, Redeemer. This is the Trinity Rock Hour, where Jesus Rock lives.

And that was Prodigal Son by Mighty Sons of Thunder. You know, we've hit something a few times in this hour: mistakes, shame, getting off track, looking at your life and wondering how in the world you ended up where you are. And maybe the most important thing I can tell you is this: Jesus isn't waiting for you to clean yourself up before you come to him. That's backwards. You come to him as you are. The prodigal son didn't get his life together first and then head home. He headed home, and his father was waiting for him. That's grace. And when you start understanding that, you start understanding why we spend an hour around here singing about Jesus. Not because we're perfect, because we're not. We sing about him because of who he is: Savior, King, the Lamb of God, Mighty Sons of Thunder. Holy is the Lamb. This is the Trinity Rock Hour, where Jesus Rock lives. Everything.

0: And that's going to do it for this episode of the Trinity Rock Hour. I'm Randy Poche, and wherever you're listening tonight, thank you for spending this hour with me. We covered a lot of ground: addiction, shame, worry, getting knocked down, finding your way home. And if there's one thing I hope you take away from this hour, it's this: you don't have to have everything figured out before you turn to Jesus. You don't have to fix your past first. You don't have to get yourself cleaned up. Just call him in. And don't worry about how far away you think you've gotten. He's not asking where you've been. He's asking you to come home. Let him meet you right where you are, and then start walking with him from there. And remember, we want to hear from you. 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I love hearing from you guys, and keep spreading the word about the show. If there's somebody in your life who could use a little Jesus rock, send them our way. That's how this family keeps growing, one listener at a time. All right, I'm getting out of here on time. Keep Jesus close, take care of yourself, look out for each other, and I'll see you on the next episode. I'm Randy, and this is the Trinity Rock Hour, where Jesus Rock lives.
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